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4: 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Shut up!

What was that? Short wave. Take it down, quick. What's it say? shut up. What'd that mean? You too? Quiet, numbskulls. I'm broadcasting.

0: And there we are with Marty Robbins for the Ghost Riders in the Sky Song of the Week.
1: Great song.
0: Sure is.
1: Great voice.
0: Good evening, folks. Welcome to another Grits Radio Show right here on WBCQ The Planet.
1: Yep.
0: It is August 1st, 2026.
1: Yes, it is.
0: And, it's the middle of the summer.
1: I know.
0: Another few weeks here at the campground in Connecticut.
1: Yep.
0: And then we do the rest of our shows for the rest of the year at home. But this is live from Pepper Tree Campground.
1: Beautiful day, huh, honey?
0: Yeah, it was a nice day. We didn't have any rain this week.
1: I know. We're very excited about that.
0: Which happens. Anyway, we are here for an hour. Please stick around and enjoy yourselves.
1: Yeah.

0: were kids, 8 and 9 years old, that were sniffing airplane glue to get high on. These kids are responsible for turning musicians on a lot of things they never knew about, actually. So I had a fantasy how it happened. Kid is alone in his room. It's Saturday. Kid is played by George McCready. Well, let's see now. I'm all alone in the room, and it's Saturday. I'll make an airplane. That's what I'll do. I'll make a Lancaster, a good structural design. I'll get the balsawood here, cut it out, sand it off. Now a little airplane glue. I'll rub it on the rag, and, here now. I'm getting loaded. Is this possible loaded on airplane glue? Maybe it's stuffy, and I'll call my dog over. Filica? Filica, come here, darling, and smell this rag. Smell it, you freaky little doggy. Smell the rag, Filica. Filica. Filica! He's up there. I've done it. I'm the Louis Pasteur of junkiedom. Out of my skull for 10 cents. Well, there's much work to be done now. Horses' hooves to melt down. Noses to get ready. Cut to the toy store. Any toy store. Any neighborhood. Kid walks in.
1: Hello, Schindler. Nice the way you got here. Give me nickels worth of pencils, big boy tablet, some juju beans, Tailspin Tommy book, and 2,000 tubes of airplane glue.
0: I hope you can sleep tonight, Mr. Lee Page.
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illusions in a twisted mind to save from self-destruction.

0: that whiskey, throwing them damn empty fists on the goddamn grass. I run over one the other day with a pickup truck. It was a pain in the ass, man.
1: Well, we got a sad little thing coming up next that Billy C. and Cody wrote. Called I Got the Down, the Seeds and Stems Again Blues.

0: Thank you very much. That's right, Commander Cody with the crying in your beer song for the week. What do you think about that one, Belle?
1: I think he was crying in his seeds and stems, Brett.
0: Well, it gives you reason to cry in your beer.
1: I would imagine, yeah.
0: If you're down to seeds and stems again. That's right, Commander Cody, classic.
1: Yeah.
0: All right, before that, we had the Sonics, of course, with Shot Down.
1: Yep.
0: Love that one. Love the Sonics. Porter Wagoner with the Rubber Room. And, of course, our RID commercial. You know, you don't want your kids to get lice now.
1: Oh,
0: there's an answer.
1: No.
0: Public service announcement.
1: Yes.
0: Okay. Lenny Bruce with Airplane Glue. Grand Funk Railroad with I Don't Want to Sing the Blues. You didn't know
1: no,
0: that.
1: No, I did not.
0: All right. The Chats with Smoko and Frank Zappa. That My Guitar Wants to Kill Your Mama and the Modern Lovers with Pablo Picasso.
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0: Name of the movie was The Girls from Thunder Strip, a 1970 flick where there are three, you know, good-looking females who are moonshiners, okay? Yes. And they run afoul of some murderous motorcycle guys.
1: Yeah, they rotted. They were really bad. They rotted. Yeah, they did. But the in the beginning, it was the sheriff that was the best part of the whole movie.
0: He was very funny. But he disappeared.
1: Yeah, he disappeared. You'd see him at the end of the movie.
0: When the movie was half over, this guy was gone. Which was too bad because he was the best part of the movie.
1: He was too.
0: The rest of it was pretty silly.
1: Very dumb. And there were dead bodies all over the place by the time it ended.
0: Dead bodies, rape scenes,
1: name it.
0: You know how those motorcycle guys are.
1: Oh, I know. They're terrible.
0: 1970. But there was a lot of flicks around like that.
1: Yeah, a lot of
0: motorcycle.
1: Peter Fonda did a lot of them, and
0: Roger Corman did a few. You got to look this stuff up because if you like these kind of movies, like I know we do.
1: It was nostalgia.
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0: All right, speaking of nostalgic, now. This bad song was, the story of this is it came up, this guy's name came up on the history of the string. The guy's name is Gene Latter, and he was a Welsh singer.
1: Okay.
0: But it came up that he was covering a Rolling Stones song. Okay. Mm-hmm. And so I looked into this guy, looked him up a little bit, and it turns out that he has a song called John Travolta, You're a Superstar.
1: Oh, my God.

0: Yes, that's right. It's about two verses too long. I was just saying to Val.
1: I'd say four.
0: Really?
1: Yeah.
0: The guy's name is Gene Ladder. And this song was released in 1979. John Travolta was a superstar in 1979 because of
1: Saturday Night Fever. What was it, Carter? Yeah.
0: What was the other one?
1: Welcome Back, Carter.
0: Oh, yeah. Well, that
1: was
0: before.
1: But he was in a lot of movies. Yeah,
0: Carter was before. That was
1: before
0: his movie career.
1: They were nuts about Saturday Night Fever.
0: Yeah.
1: People were nuts about it.
0: I know. Well, it was disco-rama in those days. You know, anything that was disco got played on the radio.
1: Well,
0: it was boring as fuck, and I hated it. All right.
1: Yeah, I think
0: I'd
1: might have mentioned that
0: goddamn
1: before.
0: Sex Pistols any day. Give me the Ramones, you know what I mean? Forget about it. All right, Yacht Sale Song of the Week is some Albert King with Howlin' Wolf's Killin' Floor.

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1: Buzz, buzz.
2: We were at the lanes before we got here.
3: You were bowling.
2: We were bowling
3: before this.
2: Yeah, yeah. It was an idea. Just
3: he was bowling.
1: Me too.
3: You were bowling.
1: I was bowling also.
4: Was it empty?
1: It's my big night out. I'm bowling and doing a radio show.
3: Wow. That is a rocking night for you, man.
1: It is.
3: Remember,
1: like rocking Art Lewis.
3: Remember back in the day, is this the same lane that you used to work at? The same lanes?
1: No.
3: You were the pin boy or what?
1: No, this is a different one.
3: What'd you do? You ran the Shino Ballo?
1: Yeah, I have something called a grip sack.
3: With your sandy ass neck?
1: Yeah.
3: What?
1: I have my grip sack.
3: Buzz has
1: I do have a grip sack. It's right in the car.
3: Buzz, you got that cloth that you rock your ball back and forth to give it a good shino?
5: Yes, I do.
1: Yes.
3: You do have one of those. He does.
5: It's a gift.
3: Yes.
6: Men, there's a drive-in movie full of juicy people. Wow! It's a trap! Help! It's Pick! We've had it, men!
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0: Well, our heroes got awfully close to the missing bank money last time. Close, but not near enough, for Boris Badenov, disguised as a lady moose, made off with a satchel full of swag, leaving our two heroes with an identical valise containing three pairs of socks and a peanut butter sandwich.
1: Well, I only got one thing to say.
2: What's that?
1: Halfies on the sandwich.
0: Little did our friends know that as they munched the sandwich, they were the target of three pairs of sinister eyes belonging to the light-fingered five minus two.
3: Double-cross some baby face.
4: These guys must have knocked him off.
5: Well, let's swipe the suitcase and then blast him.
3: How about blasting him first and then swiping the suitcase?
0: Meanwhile, Babyface Braunschweiger, alias Boris Badenov, had reached the Frostbite Falls Railroad Station.
5: Quick, what time leaves the next train for Skinnyapolis?
6: He should be along about half past.
5: Good, I'll wait.
6: You wanna buy a ticket?
5: You're serious, kiddo. And I'll pay for it with this.
6: I, of course. Here you are.
5: Just a minute, chum. You forgot to give me mine change.
0: And under the menace of Boris's weapon, the clerk had to hand over the entire receipts for the day.
5: Not bad. Here's a tip for crooks and bandits everywhere. Next time, try the train.
0: Meanwhile, a short distance away, the three hoodlums were creeping nearer and nearer our friends.
1: That was mighty tasty, Rocky. Any seconds on the peanut butter sandwiches?
2: I don't think so, but let's look.
0: And Rocky opened the straw valise.
2: Nothing left but three pairs of socks, Bullwinkle.
1: I'd rather have a sandwich.
2: Well, let's get back to town, Bullwinkle.
4: You see that slug? The money's gone.
5: Yeah, that means Babyface has pulled a triple cross.
3: Well, do I blast them?
4: Of course not. They don't have the money.
3: I could use a pair of socks.
4: Never mind. We gotta find Babyface.
0: But back at the train station, Babyface was gazing up the track, waiting for the next train out of town.
5: I thought you said train was due half past.
6: Geez.
5: Half past four or half past five?
6: Half past October.
5: October? Raskolnikov.
6: But it'll be right on time, give or take a week.
5: A week? Oh, boy. I could run to Skinnyapolis quicker than that.
0: And grabbing his suitcase full of loot, Boris started off down the tracks. But in a moment, he had spotted something that brought him to a halt. For there on the siding was a small handcar. In a few seconds, Boris was pumping the handcar toward the big city and safety.
5: Yeah, he sort of do-it-myself railroad.
0: Little did he know that just ahead was a grade crossing where Rocky and Bullwinkle were just preparing to pass over the tracks.
1: Just a second, Rocky.
2: What is it, Bullwinkle?
1: Can't be too careful crossing railroad tracks, you know. You always stop, look, and listen.
2: Bullwinkle, are you all right?
1: I'm not making book on it, but I think so.
0: Yes, Bullwinkle's mighty frame had survived the impact. Not so the handcar.
2: Gee, Bullwinkle, it's a total loss.
1: And here's the fellow that was on it.
2: It's that gangster. He's unconscious.
1: You know, I'll bet his first words when he comes to will be, "Where am I?"
2: How come?
1: That's what I always say.
0: But just then, Boris's eyes opened and he said,
5: "Stick him up."
2: Well, that's different, Bullwinkle.
1: Yeah, but it's not much of an improvement.
2: But we haven't done anything, Mr.
5: Braunschweiger, Babyface Braunschweiger.
2: Haven't we met before, Mr. Babyface?
5: Have we met before? Oh, boy. But we're not going to meet again.
1: How can you be sure? It's such a small world.
5: Yeah, but you won't be in it.
0: Well, is Boris really going to finish off our heroes? And if so, what will happen to our show? Be with us next time for Boris Badenov and his friends.
7: Part 10 of the Buried Treasure episode with Rocky and Bullwinkle, our heroes here.
8: They are our heroes. What, Babyface, what?
7: Babyface Braunschweiger.
8: And his group and and five fingers minus two?
7: Yeah. The light-fingered five minus two. Yeah. We love Bullwinkle. And we hope you do, too.
8: And that bugs with the... Oh, my God, the call.
7: Oh, yeah. When he's doing funny. The square dance when the two hillbillies and bang your heads against the ground and pull your beards and all of that stuff. And
8: it's pretty funny.
7: Yeah, we had the Shino Ballo, too, and that goes out to you-know-who.
8: Yes.
7: That's right. And our pick commercial and the shrimp rolls that also goes out
8: to you-know-who.
7: Hey, we're out of time. Stay tuned for Lumpy Gravy coming up right here on WBCQ. See you all next week, folks.
8: Have a great one, everyone.
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0: Greetings and welcome, dear friends, to yet another turgid episode of the Lumpy Gravy Radio Show here on the planet WBCQ 5.110 megahertz. My name is Cosmic Debris. I'm joined here in studio number 9 with the delicious and mystifying Jane. How you doing, baby?
1: Hi, everybody. How are you tonight?
0: Hey,
1: so
0: man.
1: Glad you're with us.
0: So glad you're with us. And yes, we're here on a Friday night sitting in on Radio Maine International. Hello, everybody out there in shortwave listening land. That was a most excellent edition of Alan Wiener Worldwide.
1: Oh, yes. It was very interesting.
0: Not only did we get to see, to hear the resurrection of the news.
1: I thought that was very cool.
0: Even though it was only the headlines. And we hope Jennifer comes up with some more the headlines.
1: Yes, I thought that was very cool.
0: The news. And yeah, don't feel bad and go right ahead and do the pontification.
1: The whatever.
0: The rant. Yes, the rant. And here we are. It's Friday night and
1: Papa Hyman on a cold one there.
0: Yes, Papa Hyman on your cold ones, and hit the brass ball saloon cup
1: from Ocean City, Maryland.
0: We won't tell the story behind that because I don't really know the story. I'll have to ask Wayne about
1: also
0: that.
1: Also, that Wayne has been there. That's all I can tell you.
0: They woke up the next morning, and lo and behold,
1: there was a
0: pint glass from the Brass Ball Saloon, and they were staying at the...
1: Of course, they took the dollar trolley back to the hotel.
0: Oh, and they were probably staying at the Plim Plaza. You know,

0: Blim Plaza.
1: Oh, the one with the carpet on the walls.
0: The carpet on the walls, yes. Where did you hear that story?
1: I think your sister told us that story.
0: Tita's story about the Blim Plaza, yes. They hose it
1: down. I'll never forget it.
0: It's that all-weather carpet.
1: I'll never forget about the stories you told us about that.
0: Oh, we the last time we stayed in Ocean City, Maryland. Remember that, Jane? That was about 10 years ago.
1: Oh, we went to the
0: We stayed in the place with the monkey, with the big gorilla statue.
1: Yeah, with the big gorilla statue there on the boardwalk.
0: Oh, yeah, and it was a good time,
1: in
0: too.
1: In September.
0: It was a good time.
1: Yeah, early September, and the weather was still real nice.
0: And it was laid
1: and
0: back.
1: And warm.
0: Yeah, and there weren't a whole lot of partying going on. And
1: it was cool, you know. We had a good time there, you know. And it was still warm.
0: Yeah, it's still warm. It's not where you
1: still go out on the beach.
0: No friends. Do not go to Ocean City, Maryland in August or July.
1: Yes, it's too hot.
0: No. It's not that it's just too hot. That's fine. I enjoy that.
1: And it's partying time
0: there. But Ocean City, Maryland in mid-August is like fucking Baltimore with sand.
1: It's crazy.
0: Yeah, you don't want to go down there. It's crazy. It's a terrible mess. It's like a city on a sandbar. You don't want to deal with that.
1: Yes.
0: Yeah, so
1: it's crazy. You have to wait till September.
0: But what can I say? Hello to everybody out there on shortwave. My name is Cosmic Debris. We're live here on Friday, August 7th, 2009. It's 0117 UTC someplace. And I guess that's what time it is now. A little after 9 p.m. Eastern Time here on the United States of America, wherever you are, North America, Europe, Africa, Australia, Asia. Hello, this is WBCQ, Monticello, Maine. This is the United States of America's free speech sound. Heard the
1: India,
0: whole world
1: Germany.
0: Round. Yeah, India, Germany. Hey, I was in India, Germany once, Jane. And you know what? I heard this song. The first time I ever heard this next song, I was in India, Germany.
1: Do you really?
0: Yeah, really, man. Check this out. This is really cool.
1: Let me hear it.
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3: 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It won't hold my fucking wasabi fucking peas. You know, it fucking chaps my fucking ass, man. This goddamn thing's a piece of fucking shit.
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0: Yes, you're listening to Radio Maine International here on WPCQ The Planet. What do you think, Jane?
1: Yeah, that sailor song is really about the sailors that come back and take their leave.
0: Yes. And tell me more.
1: When you meet a sailor boy, you will know.
0: You have some familiarity with the sailor boys down at the docks
1: there,
0: Jane?
1: No, we just know how they are.
0: Yeah.
1: And the single ones, anyway.
0: Yeah, wink, wink, nudge, nudge, say no more.
1: Say no more.
0: 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This is WBCQ Monticello, Maine, the United States of America. My name is Cosmic Debris. I'm here in studio number 9 with the delicious and mystifying Jane.
1: Yeah, I'm so glad you're here with us tonight.
0: Radio@zappahead.net is our email address. And, there is incoming. Let's see if it's someone.
1: Oh, incoming.
0: Well, it's Ken at Spatial Audio telling me that Sam Broadcaster 4.5.6 is now available for download. Thank you, Ken. I'm sure all of us in the webcasting community will love the fact that we have a new version of Sam coming our way. And dear friends, I must give a plug because the webcast that you're listening to, if you're listening on the internet, is powered by Spatial Audio Manager's broadcaster software and has been since 975 Pirate Radio went on the air, those many years ago. And Jane, it's been
1: a
0: since 2004.
1: Yes, so that's when it all started.
0: That means we're approaching. It's been since 2003.
1: Yeah, I think we started even in 2003.
0: I can't read these cue cards here. Let's find this out. You go to 975pirateradio.com on the internet. 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And that's classic rock with an edge. 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So, yeah, man, we've been there for a long time.
1: We did start in 2003.
0: Yeah, it's unusual.
1: I didn't know that.
0: It's unusual.
1: I forgot,
0: It's definitely unusual. And yes, we have competing streams tonight. There's streams all over the place on the Splatterbox Network. In fact, we've grown so much, Jane.
1: Oh, yeah.
0: That here several times.
1: Since then.
0: Several times this week, we've been forced with the fact that there are programmers on our network who are live simultaneously. It used to be like everyone would shut down and listen to the one guy that's on the air.
1: Right.
0: Guy
1: that's
0: or gal.
1: The way it was.
0: But tonight we've got Cracker that's live on his stream and us live on ours.
1: Yes, I know.
0: And last night we had Psycho live at the same time Area 51 was live. And Cracker was live too. And it's like, this is great, man. This is exactly what we
1: wanted. Yeah, this is when we're getting progressing into it now,
0: where
1: we have all kinds of different things going on.
0: If you would like to learn more about this audio experiment we have, mixing the internet and shortwave, drop us an email at radio@zappahead.net or go to one of our many websites. 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And yes, the Bowling League is all around there, and they're leaking out of their cores and stuff.
1: The Bowling League.
0: Yes, the Bowling League, Jane. Well, this is This is kind of like an Eric Dolphy mystery hour. Hello to Yukon Jack for mentioning that little bit of conceptual continuity.
1: Yes.
0: And to Captain Ganja and Space Biscuit out there.
1: Hello there.
0: You slobs, I see you. I see you. We got the cameras implanted in your forehead.
1: So, alrighty.
0: So we see everything that's going on. I'm telling you, Jane, and you know, I was looking for something. We're playing a lot of Coltrane tonight, and I really like John Coltrane.
1: Yeah, he's cool. He's a good...
0: I like John Coltrane almost as much as I like Eric Dolphy.
1: Oh yeah, they're along the same lines in a way.
0: Yeah, that little mix we heard there we heard Transylvania Boogie off Chunga's Revenge on vinyl. Before that, we heard Chasing the Train, which was done by John Coltrane's band on November 1st, 1961 at the Vanguard in New York City, featuring Eric Dolphy on tenor saxophone.
1: Mm-hmm.
0: And yeah, that's
1: and actually. We are getting ready to go to a concert for the Allman Brothers pretty soon. They're on a Tuesday night.
0: But what does the Allman Brothers have to do with John Coltrane?
1: Oh, it's just talking about bands general.
0: The Allman Brothers and John Coltrane both did These Are a Few
1: I know.
0: Of Our Favorite
1: See,
0: Things.
1: That's the connection there, and that's why I mentioned that.
0: Damn, Jane.
1: Because you're like, what does one have to do with the other? And I knew that there was a connection there between
0: Allman
1: Brothers band and Coltrane's music.
0: Yeah, it's like, let's take a ride on Jenny's Coltrane.
1: Because we've heard it before. We've been to their concerts before, the Allman Brothers.
0: Now that's...
1: And they're coming up in August here.
0: Backlink.
1: At Merriweather.
0: So they're in October.
1: They're in October?
0: Yeah, in October.
1: They're in October at Merriweather Post for... Pavilion, so if anybody is interested in going to go see them,
0: hey Jane,
1: please do.
0: Hey Jane, you know what we should do?
1: What's that?
0: We should play some more music and some sound bites.
1: All right. Do you have any music by the Allman Brothers that has a Coltrane sound to it?
0: I do. I can dig. You know, that's really good. That's a really good suggestion.
1: Up on the
0: I can dig that up. I can dig that up.
1: Up on our music list here.
0: Yeah, I might even avoid crashing the machine if I'm going to do that.
1: Really?
0: Yeah, man. Where?
1: If I don't think we have it on vinyl, do we?
0: Oh no.
1: No, we don't because.
0: What I'm thinking of is something that I'm going to have to search for. So I'm going to
1: okay. That's a something that he has to search for that I have requested here.
0: Yeah. So what I'm
1: and gonna, I'm sure you all like to hear the connection there on live here tonight.
0: Yeah. So what I'm going to do is I'm going to play a song in the meantime because we don't have too much time left to go here on the Radio Maine International song.
1: Okay.
0: Time, Jane.
1: Yes.
0: Jane, there was something going on today.
1: What was that?
0: There was a disturbance in the force.
1: Oh yeah, what was happening?
0: There was a real big disturbance in the force. There was an impromptu occurrence on FM radio here in DC today.
1: Uh-huh.
0: And I have to tell you about this. It's all of a sudden on every single station. Oh wait a second. I've got it.

0: Okay, that's better. On every single radio station in Washington, D.C. today, on the FM band, all of a sudden, every single one of them were playing the same ad. And you know what happened?
1: What?
0: Every FM receiver that was left in the D.C. metro area that wasn't... that was tuned to real FM. I mean, not this satellite bullshit or the internet or iPhone or any of that other crap. Mm-hmm. I'm talking pure FM. Every single one of them was stuck on the same ad. And you know what happened at the end of that ad?
1: What happened?
0: Some jamba happened and it skipped and it ran the same ad for about 2 or 3 minutes.
1: Oh, my God.
0: And the radio...
1: That would be terrible.
0: The operators were scrambling. And before they knew what had happened, there was a popular revolt. And people everywhere stopped their cars every place for a moment and went and destroyed all of the studios associated with all of these FM transmitters.
1: Okay.
0: And left all of these transmitters dead air and off the air.
1: Oh, okay.
0: Cut the power. And you know what we're going to do?
1: What are we going to do?
0: There's a grassroots movement afoot to
1: a movement
0: to take over all these transmitters and throw these fuckers off the air.
1: All right.
0: Because you can't play 17 minutes of commercials for 18 minutes of programming. You can't say, you can't come on every 3 fucking minutes and say, support for WAMU is provided by some corporation who doesn't give a shit about what you do, but we gave a lot of money so we can pay to have our name set on the air, so maybe the next time that you're procuring some service from some government contract, you'll think of our corporation. Fuck this, man. It's gotta go away. National Public Radio, you're fucking history.
1: Yes.
0: Commercial radio, you're already dead.
1: Yes.
0: What's gonna be left? The grassroots. We need to go in and take these things over. I'm saying, I'm not advocating anything illegal here, but I'm saying we gotta go. We really have to take these things over. We have to press from the bottom up. I know there's a lot of crap going on in Congress now with all of this crap about health care and, the nation's broke and we're going to socialism. Obama wasn't even born here. Blah, blah, blah, fucking blah. But I'm telling you, man.
1: Yes.
0: The people need to control the media. The people don't control the media.
1: No, they don't.
0: The corporations control the fucking media, friends. The corporations control the media. That means the corporations control what you listen to and hear every day. I'm not even going to get into television. Television's a lost cause.
1: Oh, yeah.
0: Broadcast television over the air, that is. Yeah, your 83 minutes of commercials crapped into 60 minutes of stuff with horribly cut movies and television shows. Yeah. Those guys, I'm telling you, start with radio, start from the low end, start with the low cost, take them all over, kick the bastards out, find ways to make them fail. National Public Radio,
1: right.
0: It's got to go down.
1: It will.
0: Pacifica Radio, it's got to go down.
1: If we are there.
0: Clear Channel, it's got to go down. Infinity, it's got to go down. All these bastards have to go down.
1: And right.
0: And you know why they have to go down? Because they're spewing bullshit that's polluting the minds of everybody that you and I know. And you and I, they're polluting our minds, too. There's 80,000 channels of shit, and there's nothing on.
1: I know.
0: You know
1: isn't
0: why?
1: That terrible?
0: Because it's all owned by somebody who wants to sell you something, and that's not the way it's supposed to be.
1: Mm-mm.
0: Have you ever seen those apocalyptic movies? 2,700 years in the fucking future, the only thing
1: going
0: to be left are billboards that try to sell something to a humanity that isn't there.
1: I know.
0: Because they're dead and all that's left is the advertisement. Come on, friends.
1: I know. That is really terrible.
0: We might... You gotta start someplace. We gotta come back with community radio. We gotta come back with good content, independent content that's free of all this DRM, digital rights management bullshit.
1: Yeah, the point is...
0: And all of this money going to big corporations, God knows, because they gotta fucking pay to find out where Michael Jackson's nose got lost. I don't care about this. I don't want to buy any OxyClean from some cocaine addict.
1: I know, we found out that.
0: I want to listen to some music, and what I'm going to listen to
1: now... And that's what we're going to listen to.
0: On WBCQ is some John Coltrane. So think about this and contemplate our next move, dear friends.
1: Yes, and that's what you should do.

0: I tell you, Jane, if you want to get political with us, man.
1: Hey, depression.
0: Yeah.
1: Recession.
0: You talk about your socialism and how that's bad with health care. Socialism, oh my fucking God. Well, I tell you what, friends. We've had socialist libraries and socialist police now for 250 fucking years.
1: And we're not
0: going down the damn tubes.
1: No.
0: So for all of you guys out there that are crying the blues about socialism and
1: we've got to
0: care for everybody, this universal health care is going to kill us. Well, you sons of bitches. If you don't do that, you're going to have some guy on the corner saying, "Hey, Lordy Mama, can't afford no shoes. Maybe there's a bundle of rags that I can use."
1: Yeah.
0: Anybody, can you spare a dime? If you're really hurting, a nickel would be fine. You're going to have those guys on every goddamn corner. And the country's going to fucking collapse because of you right-wing, stupid, brainless sons of bitches. Well, I tell you what.
1: Right. And you've got to wake up.
0: Alan, thank you for letting us on the air. We probably went over, but that's okay. Say goodnight, Jane.
1: Goodnight, everybody.
0: We'll be back tomorrow for the Lumpy Gravy Radio Show and the Eric Dolphy Mystery Hour at 6 p.m. Eastern Time on 5110. Goodnight, everyone. And there is a phone call.
1: And then we got an incoming.
0: Yeah, we've got an incoming. We should probably take it.
1: Well, I'll take it.
2: Yeah, we should probably. Oh.
1: Who is it?
2: No, we're not going to take this. We're not going to take this one on the air.
1: I can imagine.
3: 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But
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6: If they preach the true gospel, most preachers, fine. Because Mr. Moneybags he's paying a salary. 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
3: I hope he's talking about you, my friend. 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
3: We're okay, friends. 823-7490 and pledge two. 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
7: going to save the universe, friends.
3: We are going to save the universe. You are now listening, as of this moment, to the Hour of Slack Radio Ministry, voice of the Church of the Subgenius. Ah, yes. And, yep, once again, it's Pledge Drive, all right. I know that y'all wait to hear what we're going to do on Pledge Drive night. And it's a little bit of some of the same old in-out that we've always been doing. Out of your pockets and into ours, I sure hope. I pray. We're praying to Bob, aren't we, Idnax?
8: Yep.
3: Yes, we've got many special guests here tonight. And the Willa Dobbs, the Reverend Shimon, and of course Popess Dominatrix Cecilia are waiting here to take your calls at 823-7490. Before we get going, though, I would like, friends, once again, that number is 823-7490. Don't worry, we'll say it again once or twice. If we say any other numbers, though, don't pay any attention to those. Okay? Got me? In the meantime, by the way, I'd like to congratulate Will of Dobbs for his excellent show he did last week. Here, Will of Dobbs. Fine work. We'll have more of that. I was in New York all last week, and I think many of you will be glad to know this little bit of news here. You know, the movie The Last Temptation that has drawn so much terrible persecution from the fundamentalists. Well, it was shown in New York, and the line for that movie was going around something like four different blocks every day after a week. It is now the highest It has made more money than any other movie in history in its first week in the 12 cities it has opened in. Praise Bob! Our plan worked! Bob working behind the scenes, manipulating those people to protest against it, has managed to make that humane little film into a bestseller. And that's why you have to do, we're doing, trying to do the same with our Slack. We want to get some popular love going here. So call 823-7490, please, at your first opportunity. 823-7490, and make your pledge to keep us on the air, friends. And we ain't gonna be taking no guff this time. This time you are going to pay up. You are going to call 823-7490, because the sweet name of Bob, my friends, what else can you do? What else are you going to do with that money? Well, I can probably think of all kinds of things you can do with that money. But we're going to get back to that. We're going to tell you all about that, why, in no time at all. But first, I'm going to let Elvis Presley sing to you just a minute.

0: Yes, friends. See, if you don't call in, that's all you're going to hear all across this nation forever. And it won't even be Elvis, probably. That's the shame of it all. It'd be the bald-headed Elvis from Michigan, I guess. Call 823-7490, dear friends. This is your dear pastor, Reverend Ivan Stang, calling out to you from the depths of my heart. I can see so many of you sitting there hovering by your phones waiting. Now, the phones are ringing here. We're doing great. This time, we got all the beautiful girls, the mighty, studliest of genius ministers sitting here waiting to catch your calls. They're all busy. But if you get a busy signal, just call back again, because we sure ain't going to turn down a bit of your money, dear friends. You know that. That's one thing you can always trust to Bob. Listen to those things going off in the background. And so for all I know, maybe these... Oh, yes. Oh, we got... This is one of the callers that wanted to meet Reverend Stang at a cheap motel. That comes with the $200 pledge.
1: Sire, there is no more money.
2: We gotta get some money. Bad, dirty, Perkish, hard to back, flat, important.
0: But you're laughing. Oh, yeah, you're laughing, saying, oh, I don't care. I don't care if radioactive rain destroys all the fish and fauna and pollutes the water from me not supporting the station. Oh, I don't care if firestorms kill all dormant seeds on Earth, making regeneration of plant life possible. I'd just as soon get KNON for free. I don't have a spare $10 because I'm going to spend it on cigarettes and liquor and false slack. Oh, yeah, I don't care if vast quantities of nitrogen oxide dramatically increase ultraviolet radiation to the point where humans and animals are blind and we can't even hear the hour of slack with our eyes. Oh, just compromise your immune system by not pledging a penny, or even worse, by pretending to be a subgenius and pledging but never even actually sending the check. Huh? Sick creatures sick out there. They don't
3: care.
0: Two,
3: I don't
0: three.
3: Status, luck, prosperity by blowing them.
0: But don't blow off that pledge drive, friends.
4: Bob's promise is to widen the scope and nature of abnormal behavior, to explore new ways of going over the edge and coming right back.

0: performance by the original artist. Hear him and his disciples sing, for he's a jolly good fellow, recorded live at the Last Supper. Hear Mary on acoustic guitar with Rockabye Your Baby to a Dixie melody. Hear Joseph and the original Belmont sing, I should have phoned ahead. Yes, friends, unbelievable but true, say hallelujah. Original hits by the original artists can now be yours for your very own home. Due to today's modern recording techniques, you may play these hits with true stereo reproductions. Say hallelujah.
1: Seen it all on TV. Lee Harvey got gunned down.

0: and you're laughing out there. You're going, oh, I'm a nihilistic teenager. I don't know. There's no future. Why should I try to contribute to the world peace and slack? You're laughing. You're just, you're thinking, there's no hope for humanity anyway. I'm just going to watch the world end.
1: We're going to make $1 million.
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0: I know that, you know, not everybody can give that much. You know, Dr. Drummond and I once talked about, you know, who means the most to Bob? Is it the little old lady who can, you know, it doesn't have anything at all to her name, but she donates a quarter, her last quarter? Or is Bob more impressed with the rich man who could give $1 million but only gives 10,000? We prayed on that, friends, and we realized that in Bob's eyes, that rich man is the only one that's going to get to heaven because he paid more money. So I want you to call 823-7490.
1: 823-7490. Emotional climate of unconscious selling. Rise in your own home. When everybody sells, we're all selling.
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6: The child, Bob, experienced a traumatic close encounter with a UFO at the age of 3. Soon thereafter, he began to exhibit strange powers of persuasion. By age 6, he had made his first million, almost by accident.
0: And friends, it is going to be some sort of a horrible accident over this whole planet. If you all don't get off your bohunkuses and start calling in, we've got Reverend Zaphod here. Now, girls, Reverend Zaphod's here again. I want you to call in. But it's more than just trying to keep the hour of slack on the air, which, believe you me, at this point in our career, is a real iffy proposition. Friends, I've got a real personal reason here. Today's my birthday. That's true. August 21st is my birthday. I'm 44 years old today. And tomorrow is the birthday, by strange coincidence, who knows, the birthday of my little boy here, Idnax. Say hello, Idnax, to the people. Young Idnax here now. See, friends, in our family, we're a really religious family. And see, if Daddy can't raise any money for the church on the pledge drive, well, then on birthdays, all we get is switches and ashes. And if we do real bad, maybe even a dip in the acid baptism.
7: He's not lying.
0: I ain't lying, friends. Would I lie to you? Have I ever lied to you, my son?
7: Yeah.
0: But that was to save you from the horrible truth. The horrible truth. It's gotten through anyway. But friends, if you do pledge, why, this little boy here on his birthday, tomorrow, this is up to you now. You, listening to me, here's what this child will be able to get as a reward for us raising money for the station. What is it that you would like, young Idnax?
7: It's a transformer named Snaptrap. I'll read to you about him. Function, Seacon team leader, broken Autobots, never man. Nicknamed Butcher of the Bogs after he single-handedly scrapped an entire regiment of Autobots in the toxic sludge swamps of Cybertron. Creates havoc and chaos wherever he goes, calculating and malicious. As cold-hearted and as cruel as machine ever made, his battle tactics are smooth, methodical, and extremely effective. Armed with two rapid-fire photon beam ports, semi-automatic atom smasher rifle, fire sword, combines with fellow Seacons to form Piranicon.
0: Now, friends, don't you want this little boy to have that transformer, that mighty transformer toy? See, that won't come out of your pledge. Your pledge money, that's just a reward to me from the family of Bob that I'm able to give him that. And
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2: That's right. 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
7: And it can transform into a battle station, has plenty of places to get gas. 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
2: That's right, friends. 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You're getting this. 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We got 10,000 listeners out there, and each pledge drive, about 50 people call in. Last time, only about 30. I'm talking in the thousands, of course. I want y'all to get on the stick here, because otherwise, well, you'll be hearing just more of this.
8: And over the airwaves, the pressure to buy, to give, to pledge was relentless.
9: And although we've got hundreds and thousands that are so faithful, and God bless you. God bless you for your faithfulness. Still, there are hundreds and hundreds, maybe thousands, who are not faithful, who made the pledge and for some reason or another haven't sent it in. And when we count on that, and it doesn't come in, everything suffers. We are even having a hard time meeting the payroll right now, and the people that we have working for PTL have families too. They have bills too.
8: Jim Baker's running costs exceeded $2 million a week.
2: That's nothing compared to ours, friends.
10: This baby that I'm holding in my hands is one of the first babies that has been saved through the outreach of the people that...
11: What do you want to say to them today?
12: Just send in what you can to help them as a ministry. They wouldn't ask if they didn't need it. And maybe get tired of hearing them ask for money and stuff. But if they don't ask, sometimes either partners won't give.
13: Give me the ammunition. Don't make me beg and plead. Please. Give me the ammunition. I've got the soldiers. I've got the troops. I've got the weapons.
8: No figures are broadcast to show what percentage of their income the television evangelists devote to good works.
14: To build big God pen homes for little pregnant girls.
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15: And hearts are touched.
14: 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I'll give you $15 a month.
8: Few people understood this better than Jim Baker.
16: Young people that are seriously debilitated.
17: God bless you, Lily.
2: Friends, you can hear those lines ringing. 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You can hear our ministers working on the phone there.
18: He needs his financial obligation.
2: Call 823-7490 and make that pledge. 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You know what you get for your money. Yeah, we've heard it a million times. You get.
18: You don't have to worry anymore.
2: Listen to him working there.
18: He would be with the Lord in heaven.
8: The telephone and above all the computer have made it profitable and powerful.
18: And your address? Your city?
19: All right, can I have your zip code?
20: Yep. You're the people in these campuses.
21: We surely are.
20: I'd just like to let you know that there are a lot of good Christian people that are adamantly opposed
21: very
20: to what you're doing.
21: I am sick and tired of the abortionist, the pro-gay, the weirdo, the perverted mind taking away our rights. Yes. Well, it's time that we stood up for what we believe in.
20: That's right.
21: And the majority of Americans today are pro-biblicist people.
2: Oh, yeah?
21: We are going to take a
20: stand. Some of the people you oppose are good Christian people.
21: Are they
20: good
21: Christian people? Tell me who. I didn't say I opposed any of them.
20: Are you telling me they
1: are? How can you tell me they're not? How can you say
20: about how they stand on issues?
21: They decide for themselves. We're giving them the choice. You're right. We're telling them. You're trying to influence them. 10 years ago, people did.
2: Hey, kids, for a good time, call 823-7490.
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2: 823-7490.
19: Let me tell you something else about the character of God. 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
8: They call it the buckle on the Bible belt. It has the largest quota of millionaires, the worst crime rate, and one of the severest poverty rates in any American city. Yet Dallas could also be described as the most Christian place on this earth. It has the highest proportion of paid-up church members in any city, anywhere. And the majority embrace the most conservative form of Christianity.
2: 823-7490.
22: That is Pat Paulson. I just want to say that I endorse Bob as my running mate in this year's election. And this is the hour of Slack on station KNON in Dallas, Texas. You know, that's... I know where that is.
23: Hello, Bob. This is Father Guido Sarducci, formerly Pope Maurice of the People's Catholic Church, and all of my fellow popes from the People's Catholic Church. Salute to the Church of the Sabbath Genius. Carry on.
2: Well, thanks, Father Guido Sarducci, but we ain't going to be able to carry on nowhere unless we get some help. Friends, okay, it has now become serious. I will have you paying Tiffany cufflinks. I'll demand that you pay up the money that you have been withholding from Bob. You have to give unto Bob that which is Bob. Bob's or Bob. Money is Bob. Sex is Bob. Slack is Bob. And you, my friend, what you got in your pocket and behind your pocket, right next to your pocket up in front, that is Bob too. I want to see some calls coming in. I was lying earlier. I'll admit it, I was lying. These four mighty reverends are sitting here waiting to take calls and nothing's happening. Nothing is happening. Not a call on Pope Cecilia, not a call on Reverend Shimon, not a call on Reverend Zaphod, and Willa Dobbs is once again playing pocket pool. Now, friends, I want you to look. It is not easy for us to go about the work we've been doing, unbuckling the Bible belt. That's exactly what we're doing. If Dallas is the buckle of the Bible belt, we're sitting here risking our very lives trying to unbuckle it so that their pants may fall down around their ankles and they may look upon their own private desires that they would deny otherwise. And this is the only voice of free speech and protest and hatefulness and ranting and slack and bizarreness in all of Dallas, in all of America practically. And I want you to get on that phone and call 823-7490. You can, if you don't have any money, just give us a credit card number. You can give us we can take a bank draft. $5 a month. You could say pledge $5 a month. Friends, you get your bump for premiums. 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
2: Our enemies of the toxic sludge swamps is this poor child here. Listen to this poor child. Son, tell him what Bob has done for you.
7: Everything. 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It's a Transformer named Fortress Maximus.
2: No, you got Switches and Ashes, because nobody pledged. Come on, folks, we got to get it. Call 823-7490. I think almost anybody would agree with that, wouldn't they, huh? Now, I can take control of the physical vessel.

0: stuff, and it's got to be that way because otherwise you'll never hear us talking about Bob or sex or any of that fun stuff at all, ever again. Please, we beg of you. But at the same time, we challenge you. And we know you'll meet that challenge. We know it. We know it. Because you're going to come through. Because you're true sub-geniuses. At least 30 of you are. Yeah, it's funny. Because in the last meeting, I found out that there's very likely an audience of over 10,000 people listening right now. And yet, on any given pledge drive, only 30 of that 10,000 ends up calling in. Why? Because they all think the next guy is doing it, just like this other guy said.
1: Oh, yes, dear friends.
0: That's all it's going to be until I get some calls in.
2: 823-7490. 823-7490.
1: KNON, Box 710909. Dallas 75371. And I'll be reading that number some more. We'll take Visa. We'll take MasterCard. We'll take American Express. We'll take bank drafts, by which monthly payments are automatically withdrawn from your bank account. You can call in tonight, set it up. You'll never have to think again.
3: Why can't your peas or pop and squeeze and the gushers are going all normal, Bob? This has been your enunciator.

0: Two days.
1: I'm hungry.

0: On the blind, in that, in your blindness, you will be able to see so much, so much more. Just as Dr. Glass Madness there says. Better shut that tape off, because I don't know what comes next.
1: Yes, we do. Friends, call in 823-7490 and help the poor widow's son who's right here to speak to you.
0: But hell no, is it?
2: If you call and pledge, you can help the Pincushion Man.
3: I'm the old Pincushion Man, terror of Balloony Land.
1: And that's what we're trying to do, friends. Pop the balloons of faith. Fire the balloons of faith. And that's hard to do. We need, it's not just, like I say, it's just not for this show. It's for all of KNON and the mighty, mighty propaganda that we put out here. Yes, call 823-7490 to tell the truth. We ain't looking so good. Ain't looking so good right now. We got one person on the phone. This is not what we're used to. Believe you me, this is the most troublemaking show on the air in any city. Once again, it's just it's a big J-O over here, my friends. That's what it sounds like, starting to sound like to me. I'm gonna give you one more chance.
0: This could be your big thing. It is so ironic because some of these false preachers can raise millions and millions of dollars. No problem there. Well, I tell you what, I challenge you, Jim Swaggart. I challenge you, Jim Baker. I challenge you, Oral Roberts. You see this hand here? You see this hand in front of me, Mr. Jim Baker? This is called the Claw, and it's got the power of dogs in it.

said, come forward with all your millions. I'm ready to have a match without rules. No rules at all. One will survive. One only. One minister will leave the match still breathing if one of you goody-goody preachers has the guts to show up. Yes. I'm sitting here drinking some Texas Select beer, friends. Beer! You hear that, Jimmy Swagger? You don't drink beer, oh no, or smoke on frop, because you don't know the power of these herbs. I challenge any minister do-gooder out there to show up. All of you, with all your TV shows and all your bought-off politicians, your paid-off judges, do any trick you want, but I got the claw, I got the power of Bob and the power of Texas Select. And you, my friend listener, has the power to call 823-7490 or 828-9500.

0: out there. They're tired of listening to the same old music on their conspiracy radio show, so they try switching channels, and they come upon this. They hear these voices talking, and they think, now what is this, a talk show, a church show, a comedy? I mean, oh my God, are these people serious? It's too developed to be a joke. Should I kill them, or should I pay them? Which will it be, friend? Which will it be? Kill us or pay us. Either way, call 823-7490 or 823-7490. Dobbs is here. The Popess Cecilia is here. Now, boys, you want to talk to the Popess Cecilia. The Reverend Shaman is here, and even someone else. And, friends, I want to see that money coming in. We are not doing that well. I'm not kidding. I mean, if I was kidding, I would have relaxed by now. You know what I mean? So, there's some have-nots out there, I know. By definition, many sub-geniuses are have-nots in money, but they do have slack, and at least they know what they're missing. So you've done okay by not having money, haven't you? And so, therefore, it won't hurt you a bit. It won't hurt you to have a bit less. And the money doesn't go to me. It doesn't even go to the Willa Dobbs. It doesn't even go to someone else. Your membership money does, though. It goes to keep KNON on the air. Without KNON, you won't get the hour of slack free. You'll be like everybody else out there, everywhere but New Jersey and Boston. The only way to get these tapes is $5 cassette. Friends, pay them dues.
1: Only 823-7490, dear friends. It's looking bad. It really is looking bad. And we're going to need all the help we can get in the coming weeks. Believe you me!
0: Now, friends, the person you're hearing talking here, I'm Reverend Stang. Now, you may say, this man doesn't sound religious. What kind of a pope or preacher swears and then drinks on camera while he's asking for pledges? I'll tell you what kind, friends, a sub-genius preacher does. And I want $10,000 pledges. We are not fooling around here. The transmitter, these tape decks, these tapes, these people, these things cost. And so don't call in with these little teeny-weeny pledges. Now, that $10,000 that we've got so far, we know how to spend it. We'll spend it on fancy clothes and air-conditioned doghouses. You don't want to see your preacher, Reverend Ivan Stang, preaching in tennis shoes, do you? You want to see me in a snakeskin suit, because you don't want a stupid preacher. You don't want a preacher that doesn't abuse your money. You want one who abuses it, is smart enough to abuse it, but honest enough to tell you. And I need that air-conditioned doghouse, my friends, because my own house isn't air-conditioned. I'd set up my office in that doghouse. The Hour of Slack original tapes wouldn't melt in the heat anymore. And I'd still share that doghouse with my dog friends. That's the difference between a sub-genius preacher and one of these more famous-like preachers. So I want you to get on there and call that 823-7490. Call that 828-9500. This is more serious than you could...
1: It is more serious, friends. I don't know what's happened. There ain't no...

0: 823-7490. Where did they go? Where did they go, friends? My dreams are falling away. I'm serious. It's really pretty sad here. Popa Cecilia's just got one call from a mighty, mighty listener that just hung up. No, they just hung up. Will and Dobbs, he's going down to change his clothes. I wish I'd lost it. Maybe I have. I don't know. Okay, if I don't start getting some calls pretty soon, I'm going to be running 10 of these stupid background tapes at once. Understand? 823-7490, or it's going to be the same thing over and over again.
1: Affording all the things in life for which a man might yearn. Some can take life easy, but I live from day to day. God has my fortune laid away.
0: Yeah, I guess it's got KNON's fortune laid away too. Yep. I've searched for callers. Yo, hey, get this, friends. Here's how much we got so far. I'm going to tell you the truth. I'm going to tell you the real truth. Safe Odd just showed me the figure. $370. Now, let me tell you one thing. The gospel shows usually do better than that, okay? The gospel shows, you know, that you turn on KNON in the morning, you get those gospel shows, they do better than that. And since we get more complaints for this show than anybody else, that pretty much, this may be the last pledge drive. And I don't know, maybe I'm serious, maybe I'm not. Can you tell by the sound of my voice, huh? Can you tell? How sincere do I sound, huh? How sincere do I sound if I turn off all background music? If I turn off all background sludge, even Elvis, okay? That's where we're at. Thanks a bunch. Please. Wait a minute. What am I doing? I shouldn't be saying please. I should be demanding. I should be threatening. I am a subgenius preacher, and I'm not going to stand for any less than I will. I mean, friends, my son and I will personally show up at your house and beat you up. We will whoop you. You are fornicators. You are sinners. You're not fornicating enough. You ain't sinning enough. That's what I mean to say. And it's going to get worse for you. It's only going to get worse if you don't call in. Listen to these poor children crying in the background. They're never going to be able to see the last temptation of Christ unless you donate money to these last bastions of freedom of speech, such as KNON. 89.3, call 823-7490. They're all sitting here. All of our callers are able to participate in sound effects right now. Weasels!

0: 823-7490. 823-7490. Almost persuaded. Almost persuaded. I know so many of you out there. You've almost been convinced that the word of Bob is worth hearing again week after week. But I guess we haven't been doing our job good enough. Guess young Ed Nax here is going to have to be dipped in the acid baptism tomorrow morning.
1: No!
0: I can tell. Go ahead and cry all you want, little Ed Nax. It's the acid baptism for you and for me both. Thanks for a real happy birthday, you subgenius, quote subgeniuses out there.
1: Now he's going to put burning ashes on my butt.
0: You can't say that over the air unless you're saying it as if it were a really big if, you know. And it is a big but in that way. But for your money, this station will never survive. And there's no, I mean,
1: it's all your fault.
0: That's what it amounts to. If this show goes off the air, then it is all your fault. Young Ed Nax here knows he's telling you the truth. You tell him how many people are on the phone right now. Look out there and tell him how many are on the phone.
1: None.
0: That's it.
2: Not anybody.
0: Yeah, we're just
1: not
0: sitting here.
1: One. It's all your fault, idiots.
0: Oh,
1: 823-7490.
0: Well, is that what it comes down to, friends? Just the usual mishmash down at the end of the show? I don't believe so. I don't believe it. I'm not going to take that for an answer. I'm going to get off the mic so you'll quit listening to me. We're not going to do anything more live for the next 10 minutes. It's all going to be on tape. It's all stuff you've heard before, okay? So that's why we're just going to get off. We're going to let you make your phone calls. Don't sit by your radio listening for something funny. This is our last chance to try to make a showing, and we're gonna do it. We're gonna do it. We are gonna do it.
3: Feel it.
0: We need it. We need it. See, we're raising money because we've made a commitment, dear friends, a commitment for our church, the Church of the Subgenius, to buy and preserve this marvelous old planet that at one time was the home of sense and peace and hilarity. We want to keep the door open for another 70 years, and the purchase price for this reality lasting that long is going to be $23 million. Now, you've got to do your part. I want to make one thing clear, though, as the message indicated there on your screen, those who are listening in previous lifetimes, I personally, friends, am convinced that this is Bob's destiny for you and me both. I believe that before any of us were ever born, he picked us, he chose us for this task, for raising this money. But I've got a concern, dear friends. For many years, I've crusaded against this pathetic fundraising that some of our rival cults, the Christian Pinks, get into for their false projects. And the purchase of our church, friends, is no laughing matter. If we don't get your money, the conspiracy is going to buy us out, and it's going to be the end of slack on this planet. I don't know. Maybe you don't care. Maybe you hate this planet almost as more than I do. Maybe you hate more than I do. Maybe you hate people more than I do. No. I don't think Reverend Dr. Zaphon does. No. There's a little bit of hope left, and we need it. 823-7490. $5 would help a whole lot, and I'll explain what you get for that shortly here now.
4: Keep boss me.
1: When are we going to get to listen to Kane and Lynn again?
5: Oh, I'm sorry, sweetheart. Nobody sent in that pledge money. I'm afraid we may never get to hear KNON anymore after this.
1: We may didn't give the money, but they promised. I mean, they haven't sent any money to help the station. Isn't that just like stealing?
0: Well, this that number to call is 823-7490. I want to see more calls. 823-7490.
6: 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But you can help us change that. Send in those pledges. Now, unlike other ministries, we do not use guilt as a weapon. We let you use your own guilt against yourself.
4: And that's the thing. I mean, with KNON, see, this isn't money. You're not necessarily sending this money for the religion of Bob Dobbs, the religion of Slack and destruction of the conspiracy. No, it's for the totality that's KNON. It's not just for us. It's for your very mind, your very soul, my friend. You wouldn't believe how close your soul is to being sold out between your job and the drugs and the lies. You need every bit of Slack you can hang on to, friends. And on this station, like, you got all kinds of choices. You got lots of stuff you can hate, and you got even more you can love. The black shows are blacker. The Mexican shows are more Mexican, and therefore they're better. Even if you aren't black or Mexican, you need these shows if you want to have any ideas to what's happening. So especially if you want to have any hope of knowing what's happening 20 years from now, when this planet isn't all pink and Anglo. No siree, and it ain't going to be all one religion neither, unless that's Bob's religion.
7: Obedience, a wonderful life.
8: Hello, this is Timothy Leary, reminding you that just as you need Slack, KNON needs your help. Send in those pledges and praise Bob.
1: You have to love Bob. He loves you, but you love Bob. You have to.
9: Or else what happens if you don't love Bob?
1: He'll kill you. He'll Bob you out.
9: He'll
10: Bob you out, friends.
9: You heard it here first.
10: Heard
9: if you don't love
10: it,
9: Bob,
10: heard it here
9: he'll
10: first.
9: Bob you out.
10: Bob you out,
9: baby.
10: Yes, dear friends. Yes, dear friends.
11: Only
10: well,
11: if.
10: You know,
11: you're going to keep hearing
10: don't
11: them.
10: Pledge, there's going to be more and more
11: reverend
10: stains.
11: And little indexes, too. Can you imagine?
10: The money. Dear friends,
11: we need that money.
10: Let's get us some spirit going here.
11: Look at those phones light up. Oh, yes. Oh, yes. Oh, yes.
10: Like that goat.
11: Shake it off. Shake it off.
10: Can you imagine a world without Slack? A world without the hour of Slack? And even almost as bad, a world without KNON at all.
11: Well, there went the world without KNON. Nobody called 823-7490. Godzilla came.
10: The station, what you know as reality, is going to come to a crashing halt.
11: There it went. That was it. I guess, what is it going to be, a bye-bye now?
1: Bye.
11: Is this going to be our last 4 minutes?
1: Bye.
11: Idnax, I guess you better get your little fanny ready for the switches tomorrow on your birthday. Yeah, we'll all be singing it when we get birthday spankings at the Stang home for not raising enough money. It ain't just regular spankings, my friend. It's a nasty and horrible, it would be considered child abuse in some areas, but it's part of our religion, and I know that you want to support, you know, the truth. Oh, this is your last 4 minutes to do it, because Robert Wisdom's coming in. His show's going to be starting up, and it's going to be all his people calling in. Please call in. This is the last minute. I swear we have had a very poor showing tonight, and we have now officially been beaten out by the gospel shows in the morning. Last chance call, 823-7490. This little child here will never be able to send him to Ethiopia like we'd meant to feed those starving other children. He would have made a fine meal, and that's what we're going to have to do now. We're going to have to sell our child to Ethiopians because that's how broke we are. It's sad, friends. I know I had to turn that concept around in mid-sentence, but that's the way it goes here. And you ain't going to hear any more of that. It's all going to make sense from now on. Yep, you can say goodbye to that show that made you feel so good on Monday. Well, made you able to face your horrible job on Monday morning. You can say goodbye to Slack. This poor little kid here. Yep. So much for his Transformer toy. So much for my new castle, our new Pobucker Land amusement theme park in the backyard. That ain't going to be built now. We got to have the sticks up. Ain't going to be painted now. 823-7490. If one person can call in with a $100 donation, that would save our ministry, friends. And I mean, you hear, you, we're not asking you for all worldly goods. We don't do this every week like Jim and Tammy Baker. And yet we send more than Jim and Tammy ever dreamed of. We make Jimmy Swaggart look like Mickey Mouse. And we don't hit you up every week. We only hit you up every three months. 823-7490. Listen to the children cry, the children and the dead Elvis crying in the background. Crying in the chapel, dear friends. I guess that's what it amounts to. Bitter.

Friends, one last thing before I get off. We just got a call that, Frog, the Mighty Frog who did that song, that reggae song we've been playing about Bob. God darn, what's the title of that thing? You know, he ain't no man, ain't no God. I don't want to walk the path Bob trod. Frog's in the hospital. He's got problems of some kind. We don't know what they are, but we're all going to pray for him. We're going to wish him well, and we're gonna get out on that note as in horror and disappointment. Well, I was lying, actually. We did do a lot better than I was making us out to be. However, it still ain't like the good old days, friends, and you're going to have to... We're going to have to fight. Fight hard. I want you all to fight hard. Stay hard, okay? Praise Bob.

no strangers to Houston, those are the fabulous Champagne Brothers. And they'll be at Teen Hall this Wednesday night, June 16th, for the big Wednesday night blast at Teen Hall. Portion of the proceeds to the Spring Branch Civitan Club. Enjoy all the Champagne Brothers hits.

0: Be at Teen Hall this Wednesday night, June 16th. 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
1: Hey, that's tonight. Don't miss that great show. That's the Champagne Brothers Teen Hall tonight.

0: last time, you remember, we were, where were we last time?
1: Oh, come on now. This is Fiduciary Blurt, chairman of the World Economic Council.
2: Yes, and we are horrified because somebody is counterfeiting box tops, the basis of the world's economy.
1: And Bullwinkle and I have been hired to find the counterfeiters. We're being helped by Mr. Blurt's chief security officer.
3: Allow me to introduce myself, Hemlock Soames, and this is my assistant, Dr. Watkins.
4: People, Bean.
0: But you two are really...
3: Don't be blabbermouth, you blabbermouth.
5: And meanwhile, I, Bullwinkle Moose, am dangling by my pinky tips from this here clock hand.
1: Got the picture now?
0: I've got it.
1: Okay, let's go.
4: Has Moose dropped off yet, darling?
3: No, he's only 26 after, but at half past...
0: True enough, as the clock hand approached the half hour, Bullwinkle slipped nearer and nearer the end of it.
5: Nearer and nearer the end of me, too.
0: And unfortunately for Bullwinkle, Rocky thought he had already fallen.
1: Poor Bullwinkle. How can I carry on?
5: Oh, don't feel bad, Rock.
1: I can't help it. You are my best friend.
5: Yeah, I was, wasn't I?
1: Bullwinkle, is it really you?
5: You got any other buddies with antlers?
1: What are you doing out there?
5: Just hanging around. What time you got, Rock?
1: About 4:29 and a half. Why?
5: 'Cause at 4:30, I got an appointment to fall off this here clock.
1: Hokey smoke, Bullwinkle. We gotta get you in here.
5: I sort of hoped you'd think of that.
1: Here, let me grab your feet. What's so funny?
5: I got ticklish hoofs.
0: But at that moment, the huge clock hand moved another minute.
5: 4:30. Well, I must be going.
0: And Bullwinkle's hands lost their grip. Fortunately, our boy Rocky was able to pull his feet under the window so that he wound up hanging by his knees hundreds of feet above the ground.
1: Give me your hand, Bullwinkle. I'll try to pull you in.
5: Hurry, Rock. The blood is rushing through my antlers.
1: It's no use, Bullwinkle. You weigh too much.
5: Yeah, I shouldn't have eaten such a heavy lunch.
1: Well, hang on, Bullwinkle. Somebody's bound to notice you sooner or later.
0: Sure enough, at that moment, Bullwinkle was being observed from the park across the street.
6: Now, there's something you don't see every day, Edward.
7: What's that, Chauncey?
6: A moose hanging out of the casement window.
7: Oh, I don't know, Chauncey. Casement windows are getting pretty popular.
0: Fortunately, at that moment, the chairman of the World Economic Council, Fiduciary Blurt, happened to glance out of his window.
2: Oh, goodness, goodness.
3: Please, there is a lady present.
2: That moose fella is still hanging out there.
3: It's past 4:30. He's late.
2: Mr. Soames, you must save him.
3: Who, me?
2: What can you do?
3: Easy. I get rope like this, make noose like this, and lasso moose with noose like that.
5: Thanks a thousand, Mr. Soames.
1: Gee, I guess I was wrong, Bullwinkle, not trusting him.
4: Well done, Soames.
3: Elementary, my dear Watkins. And I only forgot one thing.
4: What was that?
3: I didn't face another end of lasso.
0: And sure enough, when Bullwinkle reached the end of his rope, he kept right on going. Don't miss our next exciting episode, Down to Earth or the Bullwinkle Bounce.

0: they don't bite. And, well, then, as you know, chinchillas, or are mutated chinchillas like these, blue mutants, we call them.
1: Is that because of their peculiar coloration, Brad, that makes them so rare?
0: No, they were first crossbred or introduced, as we say, by Alistair Blue, a mutations expert who's been into the raising of these little sweethearts.
1: Careful there. Is he getting away?
0: That's all right. We get a lot more of them. And they do that, and that's part of the fun of raising them. And they're very clean animals.
1: I wanted to ask about that.
0: They're very clean. And if they do mess, as we refer to it, they'll do it in their little cages, and it doesn't make any difference. And they dig a little hole for it also.
1: Is that what this one's doing here? Could we get a close-up of that?
0: No. No, this one's just trying to get away. That's his mate over there. That's the one they're trying to catch.
1: Well, look at that. They just caught it. Our floor manager just told me they stepped on it.
0: That's a female. That's a squirrel, as we say. Those bright colors around the snout. Nose rings, we call them. They differentiate between them. And, of course, you just cover them up with this Nair guard and they won't breed.
1: They can't breathe?
0: No. They can't breed.
1: There's one crawling up my leg.
0: But seriously, Brad, Ken, we want them to breed as much as possible, and this guard is only used, of course, when you're away on vacation, you know, and it becomes inconvenient for them to...
1: Brad, now, how did we... Let's go over to that demonstration.
0: Well, I'm going to show you how absolutely trouble-free these little animals are.
1: Back here.
0: If you have kids like I know I have, you'll want to watch this very carefully now.
1: We got a big close-up right there of the little...
0: If it just stays still here.
1: Yep.
0: Now, I'm going to put out this lighted cigarette on this chinchilla now. There. Now, you can see I'm just letting it burn there. It doesn't harm the coat at all.
1: Oh, that's amazing.
0: Yeah, it certainly is.
1: Well, how's it's still smoking there.
0: Yes. Uh-huh.
1: Well, how is this possible, Ken?
0: Well, Brad, this chinchilla is entirely synthetic.
1: That's fantastic.
0: And with these little fellas raised in your spare time in the playhouse or the garage or the slaves' quarters, you'll be making hay while the sun shines and at midnight, too, with mutant blue.
1: Thank you. Thank you, Brad. And you two little... What's his name?
0: Doesn't have his name. They're all his name.
1: Oh, well, thank you. Just a moment, we'll tell you the numbers to call.

I dig old movies. You watch old movies, you learn a lot. You learn why the Vietnamese War is no fun and why World War II was a lot of fun. Watch any war movie made during 1942 to 1944 in the middle of the war, and you see what I mean. You can tell the guy that's going to get killed 5 minutes into the picture. He's the guy with a picture of his wife in the helmet, right? With a puppy dog licking his shoe. Saying things like, in 3 days, I go home. Yeah, that's it. No chance, you know. And you'll see almost every form of old movie, except for one kind, which is very rare. You'll hardly ever see Charlie Chan movies. And I used to love Charlie Chan movies with the clues. Oh, look at clue number one. Dead hummingbird in prophylactic. Very weird. Oh, victim killed with hot Vicks enema. Very strange. The reason you won't see them is because in a lot of the Charlie Chan movies, there used to be a black dude who was always getting scared shit. Right? The guy, it was his chauffeur. And he would always, like, open a closet and see a skeleton and say, feet don't fail me now! You know, with adrenaline squirting out of his ears and he'd split, Mr. Chan! Mr. Chan! Because now, the whole scene has changed with the black movies. You see the new image in black movies, like with Shaft and Sweet Badass Badass and Motherfuckers Badass and all of them others. I mean, those people are bad, you know. The guy comes out, get your eyes against the wall, you white hunking motherfucker! And that's his grandmother he's talking to. I don't care if you're my grandma, you're lighter than I am, you motherfucker. You know, you're almost white, you're high yellow. Next movie, you're gonna have a little white guy running around. Mr. Chef! Mr. Chef! Hey, how about this new movie, Blackula? I mean, we got one black dude in here, and I don't know if he'd go pay money to see Blackula. That's a rip-off. You know what makes all them black rip-off pictures? Blonde Swedish people. With no fucking soul whatsoever. You know. Look at that, puncture wounds and chitlins. You know, oh, it must be Blackula. I like the new... She's starting to get laugh face. The cheeks of your face start to hurt after a while, I know. All you gotta do is take a Novocaine enema and after you...

was back last October, I believe it was. We was going to hold a tent service off at this college town. And we got there about dinner time on Saturday. And different ones of us thought that we ought to get us a mouthful to eat before that we set up the tent. And so we got off of the truck and followed this little bunch of people through this small little bitty patch of woods there. And we come up on a big sign. It says, "Get something to eat here." And I went up and got me two hot dogs and a big orange drink. And before that I could take every mouthful of that food, this whole raft of people come up around me and got me to where I couldn't eat nothing, up like, and I dropped my big orange drink. I did. Well, friends, they commenced to move, and they want so much that I could do but move with them. Well, we commenced to go through all kinds of doors and gates and I don't know what all, and I looked up over one of them, and it says North Gate. And we kept on going through there, and pretty soon we come up on a young boy. And he says, "Ticket, please." And I says, "Friend, I don't have a ticket. I don't even know where it is that I'm going." I did. Well, he says, "Come out as quick as you can." And I says, "I'll do her. I'll turn right around the first chance I get." Well, we kept on moving through there, and pretty soon everybody got where it was that they was a-going. Because they parted and I could see pretty good. I could. And what I seen was this whole raft of people a-setting on these two banks and a-looking at one another across this pretty little green cow pasture. Well, they was. And somebody had tuck and drove white lines all over it and drove posties in it and I don't know what all. And I looked down there and I seen five or six convicts a-running up and down and a-blowing whistles. They was. And then I looked down there and I seen these pretty girls a-wearing these little bitty short dresses and a-dancing around. And so I sat down and thought I'd see what it was that was going to happen. I did. And about the time I got set down good, I looked down there and I seen 30 or 40 men come running out of one end of a great big outhouse down there. They did. And everybody where I was a-setting got up and hollered. And about that time, 30 or 40 come running out of the other end of that outhouse and the other bank full, they got up and hollered. And I asked this fellow that was besetting beside of me, I says, "Friend, what is it that they're hollering for?" Well, he whopped me on the back and he says, "Buddy, have a drink." Well, I says, "I believe I will have another big orange." And I got it and sat back down. And when I got down there again, I seen that them men had got in two little bitty bunches down there. They had rail close together, and they voted. They did. They voted and elected one man apiece. And them two men come out in the middle of that cow pasture and shook hands like they hadn't seen one another in a long time. And then a convict come over to where they was a-standing, and he took out a quarter, and they commenced to odd man right there. They did. Well, after a while, I seen what it was that there's odd manning for. It was that both bunches full of them men wanted this funny-looking little pumpkin to play with. They did, and I know, friends, that they couldn't eat it because they kicked it the whole evening and it never busted. But anyhow, what I was a-telling was that both bunches full wanted that thing. And one bunch got it, and it made the other bunch just as mad as they could be. And friends, I seen that evening the awfulest fight that I have ever seen in my life. I did. They would run at one another and kick one another and throw one another down and stomp on one another and grind their feet in one another and I don't know what all. And just as fast as one of them would get hurt, they'd tote him off and run another on. Well, they'd done that as long as I sat there. But pretty soon, this boy that had said, "Ticket, please," he come up to me and he says, "Friend, you're going to have to leave because it is that you don't have a ticket."
And I says, well, all right. And I got up and left. And I don't know, friends, to this day what it was that there's a doing down there, but I have studied about it. And I think that it's some kindly of a contest where they see which bunchful of them men can take that pumpkin and run from one end of that cow pasture to the oven without either getting knocked down or stepping in something.

0: Now, Anacin, the tablets thousands of physicians and dentists recommend for fast relief of pain of headache, neuritis, neuralgia, and Bisodol Mints, that quickly rid stomach of gastric distress, present Our Miss Brooks, starring Eve Arden. 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Well, if persistence alone can earn a high grade, you've got to give our Miss Brooks, who teaches English at Madison High School, an A for effort. It's taken almost 6 years, but this weekend she arranged to have Mr. Boynton, Madison's shy biology teacher, all to herself.
1: Yes, indeed. This time I absolutely put my foot down. It was just Mr. Boynton and me and 500 delegates to the teachers' convention. You see, over the past weekend, a special meeting was held in Evanston to help celebrate American Education Week. I had persuaded Mr. Conklin, our beloved principal, to send me, along with Mr. Boynton, as Madison's representatives. And Friday morning, my landlady came into my bedroom just as I finished packing for the trip.
2: You know, Connie, it looks just like cowhide.
1: I know, I haven't put on my makeup yet. Oh, you mean the valise. It is nice, isn't it? I borrowed it from Mrs. Rapp down the street.
2: Have you got everything packed, Connie?
1: I think so. Let's see. The nightie Harriet Conklin loaned me is in, and Mrs. Conklin's negligee, that's in. Your nylon stockings are in. Yes, I've got my things all packed.
2: Good.
1: And just wait till you see the new suit I'm wearing for the occasion. Of course, I won't be able to put that on until 5:15 today.
2: Why not, Connie?
1: Tilly Eberhardt doesn't get home from work until then.
2: You're terribly excited about this weekend trip, aren't you, dear?
1: Oh, of course, Mrs. Davis. This is quite an important convention. I'll get an opportunity to exchange ideas and opinions with other people in my line of work. I'll get an opportunity to see what's being accomplished at other schools.
2: What else will you get, Connie?
1: I'll get all my expenses paid and a whack at Mr. Boynton.
2: That will be nice. You and Mr. Boynton seeing strange places and strange faces together.
1: The strange places are all right, but the strange faces can go to the races.
2: There's one thing that puzzles me, Connie. Knowing your relationship with Mr. Conklin, how did he happen to choose you as a delegate?
1: Well, it's very simple, Mrs. Davis. Remember 2 weeks ago, Mr. Conklin got himself a new gray flannel suit?
2: Yes, indeed. His wife, Martha, told me he spent a small fortune on it.
1: I'm glad it was a small fortune. I spilled a small bottle of ink on it Monday.
2: You didn't.
1: He now has gray flannel pants and a very sporty blue jacket. Anyway, on Tuesday, he left his wristwatch on his desk, and I accidentally brushed it to the floor while I was picking up some papers. Then when I bent down to get it, I broke the crystal.
2: But a crystal is easily repaired.
1: Not when you break it by putting your heel through the back of the watch.
2: But, Connie, I don't understand. Why did Mr. Conklin pick you for the convention this weekend?
1: Well, I was just getting to that, Mrs. Davis. You see, Mr. Conklin's buying a new pair of glasses this morning, and he wants to give them a 3-day head start.
2: Sounds logical. Well, I know another English teacher at Madison who'll be mighty disappointed that she's not going on this trip.
1: You mean Miss Enright?

0: Fine?
1: I do. She's almost as sweet on Mr. Boynton as you are. And this weekend trip would be a wonderful opportunity for her to cut you out with him.
0: Please, Mrs. Davis, I just got up. Why talk about nightmares?

0: more books, no more...
1: Wait for me, Miss Brooks.
0: Well, Walter Denton, why didn't you pick me up this morning? You know my car's in the repair shop.
1: Yes, so's mine. Yesterday when I started for home, it happened.
0: What happened?
1: As soon as I stepped on the starter, the exhaust pipe blew the rest of the car into Hirsch's Meat Market.
0: That's awful, Walter.
1: Yeah, anyway, I'm glad I caught you before you dropped into Mr. Boynton's biology lab.
0: What made you think I was going to drop into the biology lab?
1: Oh, please, Miss Brooks, it's too early in the morning for quips. Yeah, what I meant was I thought I could save you from a big disappointment.
0: Oh, that's all right. I'm used to him by now. I mean, what kind of disappointment?
1: Mr. Boynton isn't in school. What's more, he isn't coming to school today.
0: What? But we're supposed to leave from here for the convention.
1: Yeah, I know it, Miss Brooks, and I know how devastated you'll be by the news, but Mr. Boynton won't be able to go to the convention. He's sick in bed.
0: Sick in bed? How do you know?
1: Harriet told me. He called in a little while ago and left the message with one of the teachers.
0: But how can I leave town if Mr. Boynton is sick? He has no more relatives in this part of the world than I have. Who'll take care of him?
1: Let me put your mind completely at ease, Miss Brooks. Harriet and I can run errands for Mr. Boynton. Besides, I'm sure Miss Enright will be glad to nurse him back to health.
0: Walter, you couldn't have put my mind more at ease if you'd told me my train was going to be bombed.
1: You're not exactly smitten with Miss Enright, are you, Miss Brooks?
0: Well, frankly, Walter, there isn't a lot of affection squandered between us.
1: Well, she always speaks highly of you, Miss Brooks. Why, just the other day, Miss Enright said the only reason she can't see a romantic attachment between Mr. Boynton and yourself is because of the difference in your ages.
0: Miss Enright said that?
1: Sure. Let's see now, what were her exact words? Oh, yeah, I remember. She said that in her opinion, Mr. Boynton was definitely old enough to be your kid brother.
0: Oh, she did she? Well, that makes my next step quite apparent. If you'll excuse me, Walter, I'm going right over to the principal's office.
1: What for?
0: I've got to see a man about a cat.
2: Come in.
0: Good morning, Mr. Conklin.
2: Don't come any closer, Miss Brooks.
0: But, sir, I...
2: If you take one more step, I'll call for help.
0: What in the world are you talking about, Mr. Conklin?
2: I've got my new glasses on, Miss Brooks, and I mean to protect them with my life.
0: Mr. Conklin, your glasses are reposing firmly on your nose, and I'm nowhere near you.
2: That is how it always starts. You weren't near me when you spilled that ink on my flannel suit, either. Or when you smashed my watch. Or last month when you dropped the typewriter on my toes. Or last week when you closed the office door on my nose.
0: Oh, I meant to ask you about that, Mr. Conklin. Was that door ever fixed?
2: You will be pleased to know, I'm sure, that thanks to your valiant efforts, I have become one of the poorest accident insurance risks in this part of the state. I won't draw an easy breath until you're on the train this afternoon. I presume you're packed and ready to go.
0: Yes, sir, and I'm really looking forward to it. This is the first convention I've attended since I represented Gordon High School 6 years ago. That was a lot of fun.
2: Well, you are not going to this convention to have fun, Miss Brooks. As Madison's standard bearer, our school will be judged by your actions. Always remember that.
0: Oh, I will, Mr. Conklin. You can depend on me, sir. I won't get myself thrown into jail this time.
2: Jail? You mean you were thrown into jail at your last convention?
0: Oh, for the most absurd reason, Mr. Conklin. Can you imagine being locked up for riding around on a motorcycle?
2: Well, hardly a jail offense.
0: That's exactly what I told the policeman. Besides, he wasn't using it at the time anyway.
2: You took a policeman's motorcycle?
0: It was just a lark, sir. There was absolutely no reason for them to put that picture in the paper.
2: What picture?
0: A picture of me holding up a burlesque queen in the drunk tank.
2: Miss Brooks, you can start unpacking at any time. You are not going to the convention.
0: Not going? But, Mr. Conklin, think of your new glasses.
2: My glasses will have to live dangerously like the rest of my person.
0: But if you don't send me, sir, who will you send?
2: Well, I haven't given it any thought. Have you any suggestions?
0: I haven't given it any thought either, Miss Enright.
2: Miss Enright might be just the person. She has poise, bearing. Do you think she'll relish the idea of going?
0: Believe me, Mr. Conklin, when you tell her about it, she'll be so happy she'll clap her paws in glee. Now, if you'll excuse me, sir, I'll get to my classroom.
2: Very well, Miss Brooks. Yes,
1: Miss... Thanks a lot.
3: Well, good morning, Miss Brooks.
0: Oh, good morning, Mr. Boynton. Wait till you hear the news. I was just in Mr. Conklin's office. Mr. Boynton, what are you doing up? Go right home and get back into bed at once.
3: Bed? What for? I'm not sick.
0: You're not?
3: No, I never felt better in my life.
0: What a revolting development this is. Walter told me that Harriet said you were sick in bed.
3: Harriet? Well, I didn't talk to Harriet. When I phoned the school this morning, I thought I was going to be delayed at the biology supply house. So I left that message with one of the teachers.
0: What teacher?
3: Miss Enright.
0: I should have said which teacher. And she's a witch teacher if I ever saw...
3: Do you suppose she could have confused the words delayed with laid up?
0: Oh, there's no confusion at all. This is the result of careful calculations. Miss Enright knew that Harriet would tell Walter. Also, that Walter would, if he saw me, and that's customary, he'd almost be sure to, tell me. And then knowing what she would do, or thinking she know what I would do, she told Harriet what I later heard from Walter. And then I did what she thought I'd do.
3: Miss Brooks, are you all right? Why are you speaking in such jerky sentences?
0: There's a very good reason, Mr. Boynton. I have just been completely taken in by a very jerky teacher.
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0: When we sat down to lunch in the school cafeteria, I told Mr. Boynton that I suspected Miss Enright of deliberately saying he was ill so that I would withdraw and she could go in my place. At first, he refused to believe it of her, but finally his sense of justice was so completely outraged that he seemed beside himself with fury, and he violently shouted,
3: Maybe it was all a misunderstanding. Why should Miss Enright think you'd stay home from the convention even if I was sick in bed?
0: Because I would, that's why. Somebody would have to take care of you, get your medicine, and fix your meals, and see that you were made comfortable.
3: Well, Miss Brooks, may I remind you that I'm not sick in bed?
0: Oh, I know that, Mr. Boynton.
3: Then would you mind not taking my pulse? I need this hand to finish my wax beans.
0: I still say that when people haven't any relatives in a place, it's up to the people who think something of people to do something for the people they think something of. Maybe I should teach Spanish.
3: I know you're disappointed about not attending the convention, Miss Brooks, but if you have any suggestions you'd like me to put before the meeting...
0: There's only one suggestion I'm worried about, and that'll come from Miss Enright to you.
3: Say, that's funny.
0: What?
3: You're mentioning Miss Enright. She's heading for this table now. Well, speak of the devil.
0: It's just the way she's wearing her hair. Uh-oh, she's spotted us.
5: Oh, hello, Miss Brooks. Mr. Boynton, why aren't you home in bed?
0: His sheets caught on fire.
3: You know yourself, Miss Enright, that I only phoned to say that I might be delayed getting to school.
5: Delayed? Oh, I thought you said laid up.
3: You did? Now, you see, Miss Brooks, it was a misunderstanding.
0: Oh, of course. Like the one Custer had with those red chaps.
5: Oh, now, don't be a bad loser, darling. Not that you are, really. I understand that you personally recommended me to Mr. Conklin for the position of second delegate for Madison High.
3: Oh, you did that, Miss Brooks?
0: I wish my mother had quit after my two older brothers were born.
5: Do you mind if I join you at this table? The cafeteria is quite crowded now.
0: Not as crowded as this table right now.
3: Sit down, Miss Enright. Oh, I see you have your own sandwich. Now, can I get you some water or a napkin or something?
0: Oh, go ahead, Diamond Jim. Bring her a toothpick, too.
5: I'd love some water, please, Mr. Boynton.
3: Oh, very well. I'll get some for all of us. Oh, I'm a great boy for water.
5: He's a great boy for a lot of things. Well, you'll be happy to know, darling, that Mr. Conklin told me of my selection as second delegate early in the day. That's why I was able to get home during a free period, pack a valise, and put on my new fall traveling suit. Do you like it?
0: It all depends how far you travel. Look, Miss Enright, we both know that your going to the convention is my fault, but we also know that my not going is your fault. Do I make myself clear?
5: To me, yes. But I can't help wondering how much of you gets across to your pupils. Well, that's the wrong attitude, though, isn't it? Let's not spoil Mr. Boynton's luncheon with a lot of female bickering.
0: You're right, Miss Enright. I might as well be a good sport about it. All's fair in you-know-what and war, I guess.
3: Well, here we are, ladies. Here's some good old H2O.
0: Greatest thing since water. Sit down, Mr. Boynton.
3: Well, I brought some coffee for us, too.
5: Oh, that was very considerate, Mr. Boynton. Tell me, do you think this suit I'm wearing is all right for our train trip today?
3: Well, yes, Miss Enright, it looks fine. It's a very provocative shade of green. Don't you think so, Miss Brooks?
0: In my present mood, it's puzzling. I can't tell where her suit leaves off and my face begins. Actually, Miss Enright, it is an interesting shade of green. Who knows? You may blend in with your Pullman chair so well, Mr. Boynton won't be able to find you.
5: Is that what you call being a good sport, Miss Brooks?
0: Sorry. Let's be gay, shall we? Drink up, Mr. Boynton. We'll knock that water cooler silly.
3: I've had plenty, thanks. I'm working on this beef stew right now. If you ladies will excuse me, I'm not much for conversation while I'm eating.
0: Of course, Mr. Boynton. Bon voyage. Tell me, Miss Enright, what other clothes are you taking on the trip?
5: Oh, just my two good dresses. As a matter of fact, they're the only two I'd wear out of the house.
0: But I thought you had quite an extensive wardrobe.
5: Oh, yes, I did. But I gave loads of last year's stuff to charity. I feel the poor have to live, too.
0: What a liberal viewpoint. I'm sorry, Miss Enright. I'd really like to let bygones be bygones. I'm going to get myself a little dessert now. May I bring you something?
5: Well, I could do with a piece of pie.
0: Oh, I'd be happy to do you with a piece of pie. I'll pick out something real nice.
3: Where are you going, Miss Brooks? Can I get something for you?
0: You keep bucking that beef. You're only yards away from a first down. I'll be back in a jiffy.
5: Oh, don't make it anything too rich, darling.
0: Leave it to me, darling. I'll fix you up fine.
6: Hi, Miss Brooks. I was happy to see that Mr. Boynton wasn't sick enough to miss school today.
0: He's not sick at all, Harriet. It was just a plot to get me to volunteer to stay home so Miss Enright could go to the convention in my place. I suggested her to Mr. Conklin myself.
6: And he took your suggestion?
0: Hook, line, and stinker. But I've got an idea that may still turn the tables. I'm going to get Miss Enright a nice piece of pie.
6: A piece of pie? Because she played a dirty trick on you?
0: Exactly. Let's see now, what goes poorest with a green dress?
6: With a green... Oh, I get it. Miss Brooks, you're going to present Miss Enright with the pie, but in several places.
0: Why, Harriet Conklin, what an outrageous thought. I'll just take this coconut cream pie, I believe.
6: How about taking this piece, too?
0: Both of them?
6: Sure. Then you can lose your balance easier. And as you let her have it, you can sing White Christmas.
0: You have an extremely poetic mind. Oh, Harriet, there's no one at this counter to punch my food check. Will you please get it done for me? I'll pick it up on my way out.
7: Oh, sure, Miss Brooks. You go right ahead.
0: Thanks, dear.
6: Don't mention it. Happy landing on.
0: I hope I wasn't too long. I brought some pie back for both of you.
3: Oh, that was very thoughtful, Miss Brooks. Oh, looks delicious.
7: Oh, yes, it does. I'll pass Mr. Boynton's piece over to him, Miss Brooks.
0: Oh, I think I can manage.
7: Oh, come on, let me have it.
0: Well, if you insist. Oh, I must have tripped.
7: How could you be so clumsy?
3: Oh, my goodness, the pie's all over your new suit.
7: Oh, dear. Well, not quite all over it, Mr. Boynton. Most of it splattered on the coat. The skirt's not touched, thank goodness.
0: That's what I get for not keeping my head down.
3: I'll just dip a napkin in this water. Maybe we can get some of that goo off your coat.
7: Oh, good.
3: Oh, here, let me try.
7: Now watch out for the coffee cup.
6: Oh, no! All over my skirt.
0: That's what I call teamwork.
3: I'm terribly sorry, Miss Enright.
7: My new suit is completely ruined. First pie on the coat and then coffee on the skirt.
0: It's like I always say, what good's a piece of pie without a cup of coffee?
7: Your alleged humor leaves me cold at this point, Miss Brooks. It's a good thing I had the foresight to pack my other dresses and leave them in my gym locker.
3: No, it is indeed, Miss Enright. You'd hardly have time to get new clothes this afternoon. The train leaves at 5:45.
0: Well, accidents will happen. I apologize again, Miss Enright. And now, if you'll both excuse me, I've got to practice a bit.
3: Practice?
0: Yes, my work on the parallel bars has been very vertical.
4: Thomas Brooks will return in a moment. Yes, you can help keep America beautiful. You can, with scarcely any effort at all, join the growing ranks of Americans who are making clean streets and highways their own business. Apart from the aesthetic value of beautiful streets and highways, unlittered and minus the all-too-familiar collection of tin cans, broken bottles, and similar debris, there's another consideration. Litter not only is unsightly, it's dangerous. A sharp, ragged edge of a can can cause a blowout. So can a broken piece of glass. Blowouts can cause death, and often have. If you have been among the thoughtless many who litter our roads, parksides, picnic sites, and open highways, give this matter serious thought now, and help America mend its ways. Keep in mind that many states have already instituted heavy fines for littering, some in three figures, and more states are getting tough on litterers every month. It's going to be as expensive to get caught littering as speeding. In many states, it's more costly. Good citizenship demands it. Common sense demands it. Safety demands it. Help make ours a litter-free country. Help in every way you can.
0: Well, at lunch, I had done my best to prevent Miss Enright from attending the teachers' convention with Mr. Boynton. However, to my disappointment, I discovered one ruined dress doesn't mean a missed convention, at least not when die-hard Daisy happened to have the rest of her clothes packed and waiting in her gym locker. Later that afternoon, I received an urgent request to report to our principal's office. You sent for me, Mr. Conklin?
2: Yes, Miss Brooks, I did. I have just spoken with Miss Enright. She, it appears, was foolhardy enough to have lunch with you.
0: We did share the same table, but...
2: Fortunately, she escaped without any serious bodily injury. However, she has been forced to withdraw as Madison's second delegate to the teachers' convention in Evanston.
0: You mean she's not able to go?
2: Miss Brooks, when Miss Enright informed me that you had peppered her garments with a slab of coconut cream pie, it didn't surprise me in the least. But there's one thing that does puzzle me.
0: What's that, Mr. Conklin?
2: Well, if it isn't revealing too much of a trade secret, Miss Brooks, would you kindly tell me how you managed to plop a second piece of cream pie on the dresses packed inside her valise, which was inside her locker?
0: I guess when I get clumsy, I just go hog wild.
2: Well, until they infringe upon school operations, personal rivalries on the faculty are not my concern. However, there are two train tickets available for this trip.
0: I know it. Yes, sir. Two tickets.
2: And there are two delegates expected to the convention.
0: That's right. Two delegates expected. Two of them.
2: As you know, Mr. Boynton is one of the delegates. All we need now is another one.
0: You're right, Mr. Conklin. You're so right. You're the rightest thing since the Wright brothers. Just one more delegate's all we need.
2: Yeah, Miss Brooks.
0: Yes, Mr. Conklin?
2: Get off my desk. You're not going. I have just made my selection for delegate number two.
8: Who?
2: Me.
8: You?
2: None other. Not only will the trip do me a world of good, it will reflect prestige and credit upon Madison High as well. However, I don't want you to feel completely out of things, Miss Brooks.
0: So?
2: So I want you to type up these notes for me. They contain some remarks I will make to the convention. Now, toddle along, Miss Brooks.
0: Yes, sir. Oh, Mr. Conklin?
2: Yes?
0: I realize it's quite late, but how would you like to be my guest for a little lunch?
2: Not today, thank you. But don't be discouraged. It was a nice try. Good day, Lucrezia.
0: Goodbye, sir. Don't be discouraged, he says. Of all things to happen to a person.
3: Well, Miss Brooks, you must be upset today. You're talking to yourself.
0: I know. I'm a very good listener. Oh, it's you, Mr. Boynton.
3: Yes. I'm going in to talk to Mr. Conklin for a moment.
0: Mr. Conklin? Are you in trouble?
3: Oh, not at all. I'd rather not mention why I'm seeing him until after the interview. But if you'll wait right here, Miss Brooks, I think I'll have a pleasant surprise for you when I come out of his office.
0: Surprise?
3: Yes. Now wait right by that fire hose on the wall. I'll just be a few minutes.
0: Don't worry, Mr. Boynton. Unless the hose catches on fire, I'll be here.
3: Oh, I'm glad you waited for me, Miss Brooks.
0: This hose is doubled over exactly 62 and a half times. Now, what's the surprise?
3: Well, I knew how anxious you were to make this trip to Evanston, so when Miss Enright withdrew, I determined to prevail upon Mr. Conklin to let you go as originally planned.
0: But there are only two tickets available, and Mr. Conklin's using one of them himself.
3: I know that, Miss Brooks, but you're going anyhow.
0: I am?
3: Yes. I turned my ticket back to Mr. Conklin.
0: What?
3: Of course, he was a little timorous at first, but when I pointed out how helpful you could be to him, taking notes and typing and whatnot, he agreed to have you accompany him to the convention.
0: But what about you, Mr. Boynton?
3: Oh, don't worry about me. I'll be busy as a bee over the weekend. I'll probably go on a shopping tour with Miss Enright.
0: You really must excuse me, Mr. Boynton. This is the only traveling dress I own, and I've got to fix it up right away.
3: Fix it up? What's wrong with it?
0: That's obvious. It hasn't any coconut cream pie on it.
4: Our Miss Brooks, starring Eve Arden and Transcribed, was produced and directed by Larry Burns, written by Al Lewis, with the music of Wilbur Hatch. Mr. Conklin was played by Gail Gordon. Others in tonight's cast were Jane Morgan, Dick Crenna, Bob Rockwell, Gloria McMillan, and Mary Jane Croft. Be sure to be with us next week for another comedy episode of Our Miss Brooks.

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0: Gee, Dad, what a bummer.
1: Why, what's the matter, Jimmy?
0: My civics teacher assigned me this dumb paper on exorcism, and I'm supposed to go play ring ball with Bruce. I mean, what does exorcism have to do with me and ring ball and Bruce?
1: More than you can ever imagine. I used to feel the same way you do about exorcism, Billy, but your mom and I learned long before you were born the real importance that it has in all our lives.
0: But I don't even understand what it means, Dad.
1: Oh, well, in a manner of speaking, Willie, exorcism is a transitive verb meaning to expel an evil spirit from or out of a person or place by invocation or use of holy names. It's akin to the Greek herkos, a fence, with its cognate horkos, an oath, whence hokazine, to bind with an oath, thence exocizare, that's Low Latin.
0: Gee, Dad, I still don't understand.
1: Oh. Well, Timmy, let's go see my old friend Bob Brown at the bank.
0: Again?
1: Good morning, Bob.
2: Morning, Bob. Morning, Tommy.
0: Hi, Mr. Brown.
2: Well, how have you been since you were here this morning asking about capillary action?
0: Fine, Mr. Brown.
2: Good, good. Well, what is it now? Wheat production in the Great Northwest?
0: No.
2: The gross national product of Sweden?
0: Golly, that's close.
2: Our animal friends?
0: Cold.
2: Exorcism?
0: Yes, I have to write this dumb paper.
2: Now, hold on. Hold on, son, you wouldn't call it dumb. If you knew about exorcism what my old friend Mayor Simmons knows about exorcism, why don't you go and see him?
1: Good morning, Mayor Simmons.
3: Morning, Bob. Morning, Freddy. Well, what is it this time? The Australian ballot? Representative government in post-war Indochina? The cultivation of sea kelp? Our internal waterways?
0: No. Exorcism, Mr. Mayor.
3: Now, Billy, I can tell you this. If it weren't for exorcism, Murleyville wouldn't be the town it is today. Take a look at this graph.
0: Oh, that's very interesting, Mr. Mayor, but I already know about the pancreas.
3: Well then, take a look at this other graph.
1: It's shaped like a pie.
3: Have a piece, Sammy. Now, that piece of pie is equal to the 14% of the Murleyville town budget that goes for exorcism. Sounds like a lot, doesn't it?
4: It sure does. As a matter of fact, I've been meaning to talk to you about
3: it. If it sounds like a lot now, just remember the trouble we had when I first proposed it at the town meeting.
5: Gentlemen,
3: citizens of Murleyville.
6: Mr. Mayor?
3: Yes, Miss Cratch.
6: How can you expect the citizens of Murleyville, already bled white by your corrupt machine, to spend another 14% of our pie on exorcism? Whatever that is.
5: That's right. Tell him, Miss Cratch.
3: Miss Cratch, as our civics teacher, you of all people should realize the importance of exorcism in this efficient and democratic working model township.
7: That's all very well, Mr. Mayor, but aren't we here to talk about the corn smut that's ruining our crops?
2: Grubble, corn smut, grubble.
3: Exactly, Ollie.
2: Grubble.
3: Take a look at this working model.
6: But we already know about the refining of petroleum byproducts.
3: Shh, exactly, Miss Cratch. Let me turn the working model on. Now, as you can see, these little red trucks here, with the 2.5 men on the side, drive up with their 118% of 1964 capacity oil loads and deposit them in those 5.5 black buckets, which are then lifted to the 75% over parity mark through these little broken lines, ending finally in John's gas station as fuel for our cars and farm machinery, at the lignite mine as kerosene to light the lamps of the workers, to Mr. Foster's cola factory as artificial coloring, and the rest is exported abroad by Mr. Artunian to make nylon stockings.
7: Then there's none left for insecticide.
3: Exactly, Ollie.
7: And that's why we got a corn smut epidemic.
3: Black wind peach him!
8: Arsonist!
9: Exercise!
3: And that's how it all happened, Frankie.
0: Gee, Mr. Mayor, I sure see how exorcism ties into oil refining, but I still don't think I have enough for my dumb civics paper. I mean, how does it all fit into our American way of life?
1: What Ronnie means, Mayor, is how does it all fit into our American way of life?
3: I might be able to fill you in on that. I've got a working model working over here somewhere. But actually, You'd probably do better to talk to my friend Bob Brown down at the bank.
0: Again?
1: Well, actually, Mayor Tweed, we just came from Bob's office, and,
3: Well, let's see. Who else is open at this time of night? You might try kindly old Dr. Phillip down at the Armenian Medical Association.
8: Now, just soak it 12 times a day and keep off your side as much as possible. I'll give you a subscription for petroleum jelly. Oh, hello, Kenny and your dad. What's troubling you? You don't look at all well. Want an upper?
1: No, Doc. No. No, my teeth are fine. It's Lenny here. He's got to write a dumb civics paper on exorcism, and Mayor Simmons suggested that we visit you.
8: Well,
1: you know.
8: Fine. You just take off your shirt and sit over there.
1: Hmm.
8: I'll turn the lights out and... Now, this first slide is the gestation of the frog.
0: Gee!
1: No, Doc. What Mickey wanted to learn about this week was something entirely...
8: This is one of the many great impressionist cathedrals.
1: No, Doc. Exorcism, Doc.
8: Oh. Well, why didn't you say so? Let me just set up this audio-visual projector. Yeah, here we go.
3: 11, 10, 9, 7, 5, 3...
8: Sound.
3: 1.
0: Start.
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0: Dad, what a bummer.
1: Why, what's the matter, Jimmy?
0: My civics teacher assigned me this dumb paper on ring ball, and I'm supposed to go exercise a Dybbuk with Bruce. I mean, what does ring ball have to do with me? Or exorcism? Or Bruce?
1: More than you can ever imagine. I used to feel the same way you do about ring ball, Harold.

0: Ruthlessly.
1: I wonder where Ruth is.
0: Doggedly. Toward his weekly meeting with the unknown. At 4th and Drucker, he turns left. At Drucker and 4th, he turns right. He crosses MacArthur Park and walks into a great sandstone building.
1: Oh, my nose!
0: Groping for the door, he steps inside. Climbs the 13 steps to his office. He walks in. He's ready for mystery. He's ready for excitement. He's ready for anything. He's...
1: Nick Danger, Third Eye.
2: I want to order a pizza to go and no anchovies.
1: No anchovies? You've got the wrong man. I spell my name, Danger.
2: What?
0: The makers of fantastic cigarettes, long in the leaf and short in the can, bring you another true story from the tattered casebook of Nick Danger, Third Eye. Let's join him now in the adventure we call...
3: Cut him off at the past!
1: Let's get down to business. Uncross those beautiful stems of yours, baby. Here's the case I call number 666. It all began innocently enough on Tuesday. I was sitting in my office on that drizzly afternoon, listening to the monotonous staccato of rain on my desktop and reading my name on the glass of my office door. Regnard Kisten. My secretary lay snoring on the floor, her long, beautiful gams pinioned under the couch. I didn't hear him enter, but my nostrils flared at the smell of his perfume. Pyramid patchouli. There was only one joker in L.A. sensitive enough to wear that scent, and I had to find out who he was.
4: Good afternoon, Mr. Danger. I'm Rocky Rococo.
1: Thanks, Half Pint. You just saved me a lot of investigative work.
4: Maybe yes, maybe no. Do you know what this is?
5: I had to think for a minute. What cruel game was he playing?
1: That's a brown paper bag.
4: That's correct. Now, look inside, Mr. Danger. What do you see?
1: That's easy. That's a pickle.
4: Very good. Now, I think you're ready for this.
1: Why, that's nothing but a two-bit ring from a crackerback, Jocks.
4: I'll sell it to you for $5,000.
1: What kind of a chump do you take me for?
4: First class.
1: That tarnished piece of tin is worthless.
4: Worthless? Not to Melanie Haber.
1: Melanie Haber?
4: You may remember her as Audrey Farber.
1: Audrey Farber?
4: Susan Underhill?
1: Susan Underhill?
4: How about Betty Jo Bielowski?
5: Betty Jo Bielowski. I hadn't heard that name since college. Everyone knew her as Nancy. Then it all came rushing back to me like the hot kiss at the end of a wet fist. It was pig night at the Om Mani Padme Sigma house. We had escaped from the crowd and stood trembling under the dwarf maples.
6: Oh, Nicky, I don't know what to say. This is the most beautiful ring I've ever seen.
1: Yeah, Nancy, it's really neat. It cost me $5,000.
6: Oh, Nicky, how can I ever repay you?
1: Well, gee whiz, Nancy. How about 500 down and a 36-month contract?
6: What?
1: Or you could marry me.
6: That's impossible, Nick. I can't marry you. I can't even tell you why. Maybe someday.
1: All right, Nancy. I understand. Sign here.
6: Oh, Nick. I'll never forgive you.
1: And I'll never forget you neither, Nancy. And that's why I called you today, Nancy. I mean, Mrs. Haber. Something reminded me of that time so long ago under the dwarf maples.
7: I don't know what prompted you to get in touch with me, but you called just in the nick of time.
1: You haven't lost your delicate sense of humor, have you, Nancy?
7: What? Nick, I can't talk to you now. You have to get out here right away. My husband, it's the same old place in Santa Barbara, Nicky. Oh, hurry, Nicky, I need you.
1: Nancy! I slipped the ring into my nose and the receiver into my pocket and headed for the door quickly. But I'd forgotten the little man with the evil grin.
4: Just a second, Danger. What about my pickle?
1: You're lucky you still have your brown paper bag, small change.
4: Danger, you haven't seen the last of me.
1: No, but the first of you turns my stomach.
4: You'll be hearing from me again, Danger.
1: I headed down the hall in the opposite direction toward the fire escape. I hadn't a moment to lose.
8: Hey, Danger. Where's the fire?
1: In your eyes, Lieutenant Bradshaw.
8: Don't get wise with me, Peeper. You're lucky we didn't burn you on the Anselmo pederasty case.
1: Look, you caught

0: about him, didn't you?
1: Yeah, but the punk got away, no thanks to you.
0: Well, what brings your flat feet sniffing around here now, copper?
1: Just a friendly word of advice, Danger.
0: Yeah, what?
1: Don't go sticking your big nose into police business.
0: Sure, Lieutenant. Is that all?
1: No. Don't talk with your mouth full.
0: Okay, Bradshaw.
1: And don't fidget while I talk to you.
0: Sure, Lieutenant.
1: And stop tracking mud across my nice, clean...
0: Okay!
2: When I hit the street, the rain had already turned L.A. into a mud river. It was a short swim down Alvarado to my convertible. I had to get to Santa Barbara in a big hurry. As I whipped onto Mulholland Drive, the lights were just twinkling on across the San Fernandino Valley. I could barely make them out through the driving rain. Then a hard right down Big Tujunga Canyon. My tires squealed as I hit Sepulveda. A right, a left, a left, another right, a left of the body, a right, and into a gas station. Hey, Pop!
3: All right, hold your horses, I'm coming.
4: Hey, yeah.
0: Where am I?
4: You can't get there from here.
0: But I'm looking for the same old place.
4: Oh, you must mean the old same place, sonny. It's right out back. Here's the key.
2: 4 hours later, I parked my car in the carriage house and walked up the gray gravel driveway between a line of dwarf maples toward the pillared entrance of the same mansion. It had been snowing in Santa Barbara ever since the top of the page, and I had to shake the cornstarch off my mucklucks as I lifted the heavy obsidian door knocker. Hey in there! Open up! Your door knocker fell off!
5: What's all this brouhaha?
0: Brouhaha?
5: Ha ha ha. Ha ha ha.
0: Wait a minute. Don't you want this door knocker?
5: I already have one.
0: But this is yours.
5: You see? I told you. We used to have another one, but he vanished mysteriously. All right, come in out of the cornstarch and dry your mucklucks by the fire. Let me introduce myself. I am Nick Danger.
0: No, let me introduce myself. I am Nick Danger.
5: If you're so smart, why don't you pick up your cues faster?
0: Are those my cues?
5: Yes, and they must be dry by now. Why don't you pull them up out of the cellophane before they scorch? All right, sir. May I take your hat and coat?
0: Yes.
5: I assume you've come to see my mistress, Mr. Danger.
0: I don't care about your private life or what his name is. I've come to see Nancy... Mrs. Haber.
5: Mrs. Haber?
0: Audrey Farber.
5: Audrey Farber?
0: How about Betty Jo Bialowski?
5: Oh, you mean Nancy. Well, she's in the aviary stunting trees. I shall return with her straight away. You may wait here in the sitting room, or you can sit here in the waiting room.
0: There was something fishy about the butler. I think he was a Pisces, probably working for scale. I felt a thin shiver run up my spine as I sat down on the cold marble floor. What was it about this place? The atmosphere was as phony as the Tudor balustrade that leered at me from the top of the staircase. And there she stood, radiant. All those curves showing through that flimsy burnous.
6: Nick?
0: It was Nancy running down the stairs. All the familiar sounds and smells of pig night came rushing back like a good snort of scotch. Then it struck me. 20 years later, and she still knocked me out. Oh,
7: Nick,
0: where am I?
7: Nick. Oh. Nick, wake up. Are you all right?
0: Yes.
7: Oh, then stop slapping me.
0: Nancy. What's the bird's eye lowdown on this caper? Whatever that means.
7: Nick, we can't talk here. We can't talk here.
8: What do you mean we can't talk here?
7: We can't talk.
8: Oh, you're right, we can. What do we do?
7: Follow me. This way.
9: This is much better. We're at the chapel now. It's soundproofed, so no one can hear us.
0: What did you say?
9: I said no one can...
0: What?
9: Never mind. Follow me.
0: What?
9: Here, take my hand. This way. This is much better.
0: Yeah, pretty fancy layout you've got here, Nancy. What's this, your boudoir?
9: Oh, no, these are the kennels.
0: Putting on the dog, eh? Well, say, where are all the doggies?
9: They've mysteriously disappeared.
0: Oh, yeah?
9: Yes, I just told you. Along with the servants. They were very attached to one another.
0: Where?
9: At the wrist and ankles.
0: Wait a minute. You said all the servants had disappeared.
9: Did I?
0: What about your butler?
9: You mean... Catherwood?
6: Yes, madam.
9: Catherwood! Oh, you startled me.
6: I'm sorry, madam.
9: What are you doing there on all fours?
6: I'm looking for my script. Why don't you just go on without me?
2: Listen, Nancy, I smell a rat.
6: So do I. I think he's got my script.
9: Oh, yes, Catherwood, you look for it, all right?
6: All right, you, madam.
9: Nick, quickly, through this sacred panel.
2: All right. Over here. This is the portrait gallery.
9: This is the portrait... There's an echo in here. This is the portrait gallery, Nick. It's the safest room in the mansion. No one can find us here.
2: All right, Nancy. Get your hands off me. What's the scoop?
9: Chocolate, butterscotch, or Rocky Rococo? Road!
10: That reminded me. How had she gotten herself involved with that slimy weasel Rococo? And how do I make my voice do this?
9: Oh, Nicky, Nick. It all began 20 years ago with the mysterious disappearance of my husband.
2: You mean you were already married when I sold you that ring?
10: No wonder she hadn't been able to meet the payments.
9: What?
2: So that was your secret. Oh, what a sap I've been.
9: Oh, yes. But that night, the strangest thing happened.
2: That usually goes along with being just married.
9: My husband, Johnny, he... Oh, Nick, I want to tell you the horrible truth, the whole truth, all of it. The man behind everything.
6: Tea, madam?
2: Let me handle this, Nancy. Far out, Catherwood. Just roll a couple of bombers and leave them on the side table.
6: Yes, madam. Pardon me, madam. I seem to have crashed. It's been such a long exposition, you know. I'm so tired.
2: Catherwood.
6: Yes, sir.
2: Catherwood, can't you see you're upsetting Nancy? Leave us alone.
6: Well, how much would you like, sir? 500? 1,000?
2: Amscray, Osterbay.
6: Oh, of course, sir. Look-o-ka-chook, sir.
2: Gesundheit.
6: Yes. I'm so tired, I haven't slept a wink.
2: All right, Nancy, go on with your story. Start with your dreadful secret.
9: Oh, Nick, I can't. I'm so confused.
2: Well, why don't you just hold your thumb next to your line? See, like this. Huh? This way I don't get confused and I never lose my place.
9: I feel faint. The whole world is spinning.
2: Why, that's lucky for us, Nancy. If it were flat, all the Chinese would fall off. Why, she's no fun. She fell right over. Wait a minute. Didn't I say that line on the other side of the record? Where am I? I'd better check.
11: Who is now?
2: It's okay. They're speaking Chinese. Poor Nancy. She's fainted. I'll just wrap her skirt around her head like this to keep her warm. And now I'll press her body close to mine to keep me warm.
10: She looked so helpless there, spread-eagled on the floor. I beat the eagle off and gave her a quick mouth-to-mouth resuscitation chant. And then it struck me.
12: What a sap she had!
6: Good girl, Nancy. That ought to hold him for a while.
9: Poor Nicky. He's bleeding. I'll tear this strip off my petticoat.
6: You want to?
9: There. You tie him up with this. I'll go through his pockets.
6: All right. Oh. Careful. Don't wake him up.
9: Oh, that contract must be on him somewhere.
2: Audrey.
13: You fools!
6: What?
13: Haven't you found the contract yet? Your time is almost up.
6: Rococo, you slimy blackmailer. How did you get in here? You don't have a key?
13: No, only half a key.
6: What?
13: I had to split it with a sound effects man.
14: Rocky.
13: Where is the contract, you absent-minded old frog?
9: Wait a minute. Here it is. I found it. It was taped to his leg.
13: Give me that. Ha-ha. Oh. I've got it at last.
6: All right. Now, maybe you'll leave us in peace, Rococo. Give me the negative.
13: Of course. Here it is.
6: Oh, at last. Now we're out of your evil clutches.
9: Dan, wait a minute. Look at this negative. It isn't us. It's an interesting approach, but it isn't us.
6: She's right. What are you trying to pull on me, Rococo?
13: Oh, my goodness. I must have sent the wrong negative to the police. I must have left yours in the car. I'll go get it.
6: A second, Rococo. You're not going nowhere until you've explained what you've done with that filthy piece of blackmail.
13: Are you threatening me? Why, you stupid toad! I ought to beat your brain out!
9: No! Put down that pickle!
6: You'll never get away with this, Rococo.
13: Oh, yeah? Didn't you ever see Casablanca?
10: The thick veil of pain lifted enough for me to eyeball the situation. Rococo, that sleazy weasel, how did he get in here? And what was he doing with that pickle in one hand and my contract in the other? I had no choice. Nancy and the old butler were frozen with terror. I struggled quietly to my feet and flung myself head first at Rococo's stomach.
9: Thank you. You saved our life.
2: This ain't no time for ticker tape parades, baby. Get me out of these ropes and into a good belt of scotch.
6: Let me hold that contract for you, Mr. Danger.
2: I'll keep that contract, Catherwood. But you can take this pickle off my hands.
9: Oh, no, I think you better hold on to that, Nick.
2: Good thinking, sweetheart. Lieutenant Bradshaw will need all the evidence he can get.
6: Yes. And you should stick around, too, Danger. You can help him put all the pieces together, you know.
2: Right.
9: No, a left.
10: Oh! I felt like I was being kicked in the head by the whole chorus line at Minsky's. So Nancy was in on this caper. I felt myself going under. The biggest long shot, Louis at Hialeah, wouldn't put a fin on my fate now. This time, something told me I was out for lunch. I even began to hear things.
5: I'll never forget. Keep your nose out.
14: All right, hold it right where you are. I'm Lieutenant Bradshaw with a piece of advice for you. Now, here in the studio, it's all knuckles and know-how. But when that red light goes off, I'm just plain Harry Ames, citizen and weekend father. Now, take a tip from a cop who does. Radio work can be just as dirty and exciting as hunting down public enemy number one. So when I get home, my old lady knows what I need and how. A warm, heaping bowl full of looseners, castor oil flakes with real glycerin vibraphone. 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It cleans the whole system right on down the line. 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Just remember what the guys down at the precinct house sing.
15: Oh, it ain't no use if you ain't got the boost you get from looseners. Looseners.
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2: When the crazy escalator ride ended, I fought my way back up to the land of the living. I came to slumped over in the front seat of my own car, lying in a pool of cheap rot gut. I had a head full of ideas that were driving me insane and a mouthful of cotton candy.
1: You want some more cotton candy, Danger? It might sober you up.
2: Oh, my head. Bradshaw, baby.
1: Yeah.
2: I never thought I'd be happy to see your ugly mug.
1: Save the wisecracks for the warden, Danger. I got you this time and I got you good.
2: What are you talking about?
1: Get out of that car.
2: Hey, come on.
1: If you can stand up. And keep your hands high, I got you covered.
2: Hey, what's this all about, Bradshaw? You know I never carry a rod.
1: Yeah, but it's murder what some people can do with a car, and I got witnesses to prove it.
9: There's the man! Keep me away from him!
1: Take it easy, lady.
2: I don't know why you're doing this, Nancy, but it doesn't change my feelings about you.
9: Oh, Nick, you're such a tool. He did it.
1: All right, take it easy, little lady. All right, now let's get these facts straight. Take this down, Henderson. Okay, Professor, how did it happen?
6: Well, Sergeant...
1: Lieutenant.
6: Yes, Mrs. Farber and I were sitting right here in the living room engaged in a friendly round of spin the pickle, weren't we, dear? Yes, with our good friend Mr. Rococo.
9: He did it.
6: Yes, and then suddenly the door flew open and this drunken madman right here drove in, honking wildly and headed straight for us.
2: He's lying, Professor.
1: Can it, Danger?
6: Yes, at the last possible moment, he stopped on a dime.
2: I see.
6: Unfortunately, the dime was in Mr. Rococo's pocket.
2: I'm gonna break your neck, Catherwood!
1: Hold it, Danger! I've heard enough. We'll get the rest of the story down at the station house from you. I've been waiting for this for years.
2: Wise up, Bradshaw.
1: Week in and week out,
2: I didn't
1: Danger
2: do it.
1: Playing second fiddle while you got all the girls.
2: Come on!
1: I'm tired of being Mr. Nice Guy. See, there's gonna be some changes made. Next week, this show is going to be called...
16: Sergeant Bradshaw!
1: Lieutenant.
16: District Attorney!
1: I'm going to have my own theme music, and it's all going to take place in Washington, D.C. No plots, just girls and guys doing nice, simple things up against Nazis and fifth columnists and no Jewish writers, either.
10: I saw my chance, and I took
1: my name
10: it.
1: In the papers.
10: Bradshaw would never listen to my story now.
1: Colonel
10: it had more
1: Linder,
10: holes in it than
1: Charles
10: I would
1: Foster
10: hold.
1: King.
10: My only way out was
1: Jack
10: like this!
2: Catherwood, stop it. I've got Bradshaw's rod pressed against Nancy's temple. Now you spill the beans or I'll blow her brain out.
6: I think you're bluffing, Flatfoot. No, you weren't bluffing.
1: All right, talk.
6: It all began 20 years ago. I was a freshman in college then, although you wouldn't hardly believe it to look at me now. I had just completed work on my science project, and I invited Nancy down to reveal the secret to her. Well, this is it, Nancy. How do you like it?
7: So this is where you've been every night since we got
6: sure
7: married.
6: Sure is.
7: Oh, Nicky, I thought you were...
6: Danny, but don't say it, Nancy. I know it's been hard, but I wanted to give you the swellest honeymoon a girl had ever had. We're going to Greece.
7: And swim the English Channel?
6: No. To ancient Greece, where burning Sappho loved and sang and stroked the wine-dark sea in the temple by the moonlight wa-da-doo-da.
7: What?
6: Don't you see, Nancy? I've built the perfect time machine.
7: Oh, it sounds dangerous.
6: Yes, that's why I'm going to try it out first. Now, when I get into this grandfather clock, you hit me over the head with this bottle of champagne right here.
7: Oh.
6: Set the dial for 1,000 and put in 3 dimes.
7: Mm-hmm.
6: I'll be gone for 1,000 years.
7: 1,000? Oh, that's longer than anyone's ever been gone before.
6: But to you it will seem only like a minute. Very well, my love. Now, forward into the past!
9: Gee, I hope he gets back before all this dry ice melts. Who's there?
17: Mrs. Haber?
9: Who's that?
17: I'm Rocky Rococo. You may have seen me loitering around the drugstore drinking chocolate malted Vulcans and giving away free high schools.
9: Well, what are you doing here? What do you want?
17: I'm here for a friend, Mrs. Haber. If you sign a contract, you're supposed to keep up the payments.
9: Oh, you must be a friend of Nick's.
17: Yes.
9: Well, he couldn't want his money already. He only gave me the ring last night. I'm wearing it, see?
17: Yes, that's a very pretty hand you have there.
6: Ancient Greece. Look at this grape.
9: Oh, who are you, old man? And what have you done with my husband?
6: What do you mean, Nancy? I am your husband. Well, who's that ugly dwarf with his hand in your mouth, Nancy?
17: Rocky Rococo at your cervix.
18: All right, Catherwood. I've heard just enough.
6: What? Listen, I'm telling this story, young man. What are you doing in my flashback?
18: Flashback? What are you talking... Flashback. All right, all of you. You stay right where you are. Put your thumbs on your place in your script while I figure this out.
1: Okay. All right.
10: So that was her horrible secret. Poor Nancy, married to a man 1,000 years old. Now I understood why the servants had disappeared. It was Catherwood who killed Rococo to protect his wife, my Betty Jo.
7: Who is he talking to? How does he make his voice do that?
18: All right, Bradshaw, there's your confession. I hope you got it all down. Bradshaw? Bradshaw. Oh, that's right. He's not in this flashback. I'll skip ahead a bit. No, I can't skip ahead. All right, everybody. Into the time machine.
6: No. You don't understand how radio works. Now, this is my flashback. All I have to do to return us to the present is fade my voice out like this and cue the organist. And you see, here we are.
19: Oh, my goodness.
14: What's happening? Am I seeing double? There's two of everybody except me.
18: Pandemonium was breaking out all around me.
10: Wait a minute.
18: Who are you?
10: I was here first. You imposter. Take that.
9: That's terrible.
20: But you keep away from him, you young hussy.
9: Well, who are you calling a hussy, you old bag?
20: Well, how dare you talk to me like that?
9: I can talk to me any way I like.
20: What nerve? I'm not you. You're me 20 years ago.
9: What? You have a lot of nerve saying I'm going to look like that in 20 years?
20: Oh, yeah?
9: There ain't room enough in this dress for both of us. Get so tight.
6: Well, this is a bit of fun, isn't it?
18: Yes, it certainly is, Dad. Glad to have someone my own age to talk to after all these years.
6: Why don't we sing something?
18: Well, I've forgotten the key.
6: Oh, that's all right. I've got a lid out in the car.
18: David?
15: Half-caste woman, living a life apart. Where did your story begin?
6: Stop it! Stop singing,
20: you fools! Can't
19: you see, what? Someone has been crushed here under this car. Oh, my God, it's me. I don't look at all well. I'm dead. I've been killed. Oh, this hasn't happened to me since M.
21: I did a quick 20-20 on the whole scene. I thought that I was the only one going insane. But now we are all in this together.
19: I don't understand.
21: I knew what I had to do.
19: I go
21: wrong. I didn't like it, but that had never stopped me before. All right, everybody. Take off your...
18: Ladies and gentlemen, we interrupt this scheduled transmission to bring you an announcement of national importance from the White House in Washington, D.C. Ladies and gentlemen...
22: Clear, go.
18: Ladies and gentlemen, the President of the United States.
23: My fellow Americans, this morning at 6:25 a.m. Pacific Standard Time, combined elements of the Imperial Japanese Navy and our forces ruthlessly attacked our naval base at Pearl Harbor in the Hawaiian Islands. I have conferred this morning with the Congress and the Chiefs of Staff in emergency session. We have reached our rendezvous with destiny. It is our unanimous and irrevocable decision that the United States of America unconditionally surrender. And now my wife and I would like to return with you for the thrilling conclusion of Private Nick Danger, Third Eye.
18: I've solved another one for you.
24: Danger, I'll never know how you do it. I was sure I had the goods on you this time.
18: Well, Bradshaw, it's like in the army, you know. The great prince issues commands, founds states, vests families with fiefs. Inferior people should not be employed.
24: Nick, I can't knock success. But you still put me through too many changes.
25: The makers of Loosener's Castor Oil Flakes and Fantastic Cigarettes. Loosener's for the smile of beauty, Fantastic's for the smile of success. And brought you the transcribed adventures of Nick Danger, Third Eye. Tune in again next week, same time, same station, when Nick Danger meets the Arrow.

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1: Rolling.
2: Yeah, that's wrong. Okay, Phil, you put on the ball pit. We'll go to the other side. Something she said,
3: how
2: just
3: much
2: like
3: time, how much time have we got?
2: How much time we got?
0: Why don't you say that? Okay, well, that's that. Yeah. How much time? Oh, look at this. Time,
2: okay, hey, Cyrus.
0: We're on now. Man.
2: Cyrus.
3: Do we have to?
2: I'm going
3: over to the other side of the record.
0: Yeah.
2: I'm going to come in from
3: well,
2: the door.
3: Well, how long does it take to get over the
2: other
3: side?
2: Okay, wait a minute.
3: Just a minute or something? We haven't got...
0: Come on, let's go.
3: Have you got your ball, babe?
0: Oh, right.
3: Come on, look. Let's just do it.
0: Has anybody got my script?
4: Any time, Cyrus. Here we go.
5: Scene 3, take 600.

0: it's almost time to go, but I happen to think of a little British story. The British, you know, I went over to England and had a wonderful time. A fellow walks in a restaurant and said, "Waiter," he said, "Yes, sir. What's this?" He says, "It's bean soup, sir." He says, "I don't care what it's been. What is it now?" Like that, huh?
1: That's great.
0: Well, it's been loads of fun being with you today. Thanks very much for listening. Thanks for the cards and letters. If you're out on the highway, drive real careful. For you listening to the car radio, thank you for the ride. Hey, this is me again. Back real quick, like to remind you, we came to you from Hollywood. We got ourselves produced by Radio Ozark.

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2: As I said, there was a thing in the paper tonight about documentaries, and I've had an idea for a long time for what I think is a wonderful documentary, which has everything. For instance, you go to work, you come home at night, and you never really think about it. It's mechanical, it's routine. But there are a group of men who every day, when they go to work, never know if that night they'll return, because they face death in 100 different ways. And I'm talking about America's driving instructors. And I'd like to present the first episode in the new TV series called The Driving Instructor. Now, I'd like to have you picture, if you would. This is a car. I'm the driving instructor, and seated next to me is a woman driver. How do you do? You're Mrs. Webb, is that right? Oh, I see you've had one lesson already. Who is the instructor on that, Mrs. Webb? Mr. Adams. I'm sorry, here it is, Mr. Adams. Just let me read ahead and kind of familiarize myself with the case. How fast were you going when Mr. Adams jumped from the car? 75. And where was that? In your driveway. How far has Mr. Adams gotten in the lesson? Backing out. I see you were backing out at 75, and that's when he jumped. Did he cover starting the car and the other way of stopping? What's the other way of stopping? Throwing it in reverse. That's right. Oh, that would do it. You're right. That would do it. All right. You want to start the car? Mrs. Webb, you just turned on the lights. You want to start the car? They all look alike, don't they? I don't know why they design them that way. All right, let's pull out into traffic. Now, what's the first thing we're going to do before we pull out into traffic? What did Mr. Adams do before he let you pull out into traffic? Well, I mean, besides praying, let's say. No, what I had in mind was checking the rear view mirror. You see, we always want to check the rear view. Don't pull out! please don't cry. I'm sorry. But there was this bus, Mrs. Webb. All right, the lane is clear now. You want to pull out? Oh, no, that wasn't bad at all. You might try it a little slower next time. All right, let's get up a bit more speed and gradually ease it into second. Well, I didn't want to cover reverse this early, but as long as you've shifted into it, of course you're nervous. Now, I'm nervous. I'm not just saying that. I'm really very nervous. Well, just don't pay any attention to their honking. You're doing fine. You're not blocking anyone's lane. No, as long as you're here on the safety island, you're not blocking anyone's lane. All right, you want to start the car? While you're turning the lights off, why don't you turn off the heater? All right, there we are. Let's get up a bit of speed. That's the way. Now, let's practice some turns. The important thing on turns is not to make them too sharp. Just kind of make a gradual... Well, now, that was fine. That was a wonderful turn. It's hard for me to believe you only had two lessons after you make a turn like... Are you sure you haven't had more now? Well, I find that very difficult to believe. One little thing. This is a one-way street. Well, no, actually, it was partially my fault, you see, but you were in the left-hand lane, and you were signaling left, and I just more or less assumed you were going to turn left. Same to you, fella. Uh, No, I don't know what he said, Mrs. Webb. All right, let's pull into the alley up there and practice a little alley driving. This is this is something a lot of the schools leave out that we think is pretty. You're going too fast, Mrs. Webb. You're up around 60, and it's kind of a sharp turn there. All right, let's just drive down the alley. That's the way. Mrs. Webb, maybe we better stop here. Well, I don't think you're going to make it between the truck and the building. Mrs. Webb? I really didn't think you were going to make it. That just shows you we can be wrong, too. No, I'll get out on your side. That's all right. Mrs. Webb, maybe it might be a good idea if we went over to the driving area. They have a student driver area over a few blocks away, and maybe traffic throws you. Maybe that's the problem. Well, turn here on the street, right, and it's only about a block up. All right, turn right here. Well, now, that was my fault again. You see, I meant the next street. not this man's lawn. Sir, would you mind turning off the sprinkler for just a minute? Newly seated? Is that right? That's always the way, isn't it? Well, I don't suppose it is so damn funny. Is it? All right, Mrs. Webb, you want to back out and get off the man's creeping bend, is that right? just back out, Mrs. Webb. Thank you very much, sir, for... Oh, now we hit someone, Mrs. Webb. Remember, you're going to watch the rearview mirror. Remember, we covered that. The red light blinded you. The flashing red light blinded you? The flashing red light on the car you hit blinded you. Yes, officer, she was just telling me about it. All right. Mrs. Webb, I'm going to have to go with the officer to the police station. They don't believe it, and they'd like me to describe it. And now the other officer is going to get in the car, and he's going to drive you back to the driving school, and then you're to meet us at the police station. My name is Frank Dexter. Why do you ask? You want to be sure and get me next time?

very familiar type of song is the Christmas carol, although it is perhaps a bit out of season at this time. However, I am informed by my disc jockey friends, of whom I have none, that in order to get a song popular by Christmas time, you have to start plugging it well in advance. So here goes. It's always seemed to me, after all, that Christmas, with its spirit of giving, offers us all a wonderful opportunity each year to reflect on what we all most sincerely and deeply believe in. I refer, of course, to money. And yet none of the Christmas carols that you hear on the radio or in the street even attempts to capture the true spirit of Christmas as we celebrate it in the United States. That is to say, the commercial spirit. So I should like to offer the following Christmas carol for next year as being perhaps a bit more appropriate.

Say when. Kill the turkeys, ducks, and chickens. 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

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How nice. 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

0: And this looks like a December day.
1: My name is Martin Mull. Thank you. Since I'm hurt and unable to do my show tonight, which I know is a big disappointment to all of you, I want to show you the kind of spirit that exists down in Macon, Georgia, and at Capricorn Records. These wonderful people have consented to come in here and fill in for me tonight. Will you give a really, really warm New York welcome to the Greg Allman Show, ladies and gentlemen? Thank you.
2: Hello.

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0: Oh, you're down there, Mole. 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
1: Wait, old. I cannot dig and think together. I'll stop. I'm stopping.
0: All right.
1: I've stopped.
0: Why is your common grave digger like unto your coarse comic actor, eh?
1: Because we're in the same guild?
0: You're right. We share the same guild. That's true, but that's not the funny answer, Maggot Pate.
1: Humors. Oh, I thought you looked for truth.
0: Your Orson Gravemaker is like your play actor because they both must undertake to please the groundlings in the pit.
1: That's not funny, old. What's funny is we're in the same union. I always thought so. I brought it up at meeting.
0: Don't lumber me with labor talk, but leave that box of bones up here, for the plague goes on.
2: Well, then we are like two ushers in God's glow, for we must turn o'er the crowd and clear the boxes and make room for light arrivals.
3: Oh, there. Good constables of death.
0: Tis abdicated, Edmund.
1: What, still here?
0: And off thy wig and gravel at his feet, Mole.
3: Can't tell me where along these silent avenues, these tracks of marble houses, resides my late pal Ned?
0: Address him here, within this very oaken box, your grace.
1: Oh. We've fresh evicted him from out his sunken living room.
3: Then ope me wide the door to his retreat, good worms, that I might a relic take, a token of our friendship past.
0: Nay, sir, we cannot now begin a coffin break, for yon great clapper signals lunch for clowns and clods alike. Let's off, Mole.
1: I will be off.
0: Come on, then.
1: I'm going off. I'm off now.
3: The happy lumps. They jest as if to say that death's not real. What is reality? 'Tis but this realty, bought at such an awful price, and subdivided thus, but 6 by 6 by 3. And where's the room for me? Royalty sans realty. I'd stay. Yet go, I must. A plague-aunt! There is a plague-aunt. Open house in Hades, and there's your paradise. If I lived here with Ned, I'd never leave, for I'd be home by now. Knock, knock. Who's there? What, Ned? Still dead? Come, let me take thy head, and I will show thee Norway. What times we'll have. I'll talk, you'll lend an ear. There's still one left. I'll fill your empty skull with drink, and toast a skull to every midnight schoolgirl that I see. Come, fly with me. I'll be thy wings, for angel dost thou be. What say you, pretty Ned? Nothing? No thing? No thing thou art. 'Tis fitting thou should speak so soft. And yet I'll hear thee.
4: Edmund?
3: I hear thee.
4: Why sit thee in that box and play thee with that bone, my lord?
3: Why, 'cause Marie.
4: Come, I've a box for thee. 'Tis filled with sweetest meats and buttered buns. I've love-crossed clams and French-style jelly rolls. Let's pick a crypt and spread a checkered cloth and lay us down to eat.
3: What sudden appetite inspires thee to spread thy dainties out upon this hallowed ground?
4: Alas, sup, my lord.
3: Alas.
4: And I would your St. Judas be, thus to kiss thee off.
3: By that account, my nunc the count would then St. Peter be, for he hath bid me now 3 times adieu ere Chanticleer arose.
4: I've a budding rose or two myself, my lord, and Chanticleer as well. That cock will rise no more. Its breast lies roasted in my hamper here, with bangers drowned in beer.
3: Thy tempting tongue doth get me up, yet ghastly orders from my holy father's ghost oblige me take this food to go.
4: Had I revealed such flesh to thee as that apparent apparition showed to me, you'd not run off, but eat it here.
3: Speak'st thou of communion, dear virgin maid?
4: Come, pray, that I might be thy host, and let thee take me upon thy tongue.
3: I've the blood for it, if you've the wine.
4: Within my unspoiled chalice, let's transubstantiate.
3: To hell with that! Let's do it here.
4: In hallowed ground, my lord.
3: Fear not. I'll rise like Lazarus, uncorrupted, clean.
4: And I shall rise corrupted, but a queen.
3: Marie.
5: Oh, Chastity, thy rule is now o'erthrown, and gentle Hymen split. I must play the goat now, Edmund's monkeying with her back to back. My virgin queen! Oh, nunc, hast holy church a cure, a salve, a splint for broken dreams now finished, unbegun? Oh, I'll have them both! I'll jump upon their backs and ride them both to hell! Du is mon droit!
6: Edmund, Edmund, put up thy naughty soldier's stool!
5: Let me go!
6: Soften your ardor, nephew! I have the balm you seek.
5: That's better yet. I'll balm them back to Flemlin's stoned age. Where is it?
6: My soothing balm is vengeful medicine.
5: Then let me doctor play, and I'll prescribe it straight.
6: Yeah, but wait. Choke back thy ardor and creep with me within your family crypt, where, like two passacaries, we'll write out their soul's release in our most awful script.

Hello there, dear friends. Once again, this is Reverend Billy Barnstormer here with another message of sincere hope and inspiration for you. You know, I very well remember the TV show Green Acres. With great fondness, I remember it, and also the science fiction saga Queen of Outer Space, a great influence on me in my younger years. And I trust that on this Gabor Day, you'll take the time to reminisce with me about Hooterville, the time Zsa slapped that police officer. So, whether your favorite is Eva, or Zsa, or even Magda, it's time to remember those who are from Hungary. It's an L. It says it's an L. It's Labor Day. It's not Gabor Day, friends. It's not Gabor Day. It's Labor Day. I'm very sorry about that. We'll get it straight. I'll have a message for you next time.

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0: I'd like to introduce you to all these guys here, all these fine musicians. Down here on the left, on the keys, Mr. Bruce Katz. From Woodstock, New York. Next to him on the saxophone, and he will gladly introduce his boys for you, Mr. Jay Collins on the sax, also from Woodstock, New York. Back here on the bass, originally from the Bronx, now in the great state of Mississippi, Jerry Jamont. From Memphis, Tennessee, on the drums, Mr. Steve Potts. Another one from Woodstock on the guitar, Mr. Scott Sherrard. Last but not least, Mr. Floyd Miles on percussion and vocals from Daytona Beach.
1: And we got us a couple of New Orleans guys here on trumpet, Ian Smith, and on the other saxophone, we got Derek Houston. And originally from Nashville, Tennessee, now from the state of Georgia, on Hammond B3 organ, guitars, and lead vocals, put your hands together for Greg Allman.

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0: Yeah.
1: This is the love crowd, right? 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Am I right? Let me hear you say yeah! All right. Loving you.
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0: Yes, the Veterans Tap Dance Administration proudly takes you forward into the past. Remember those good old days when your daddy and mommy were fighting the war that made you possible? Well, you know, they didn't do it alone. No, they did it on the radio with millions of people watching. And this is what they heard. Forward! Into the past!
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2: Roger.
1: Sun, 29 Pisces, 59.
2: 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Roger?
3: What?
2: This one looks serious, Roger. Cancer is rising.
3: Then we'd better call Captain Equinox.
4: Captain Equinox, the deadliest foe of those who attest our island democracy. 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
3: Captain Equinox!
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6: 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I'm the strange Dr. Weird, and you've just entered the vault of mindless fellowship.
7: Is it a hit or a miss?
8: What?
0: Yes, yes, yes. The makers of Loose Blood presents the Aboriginal Amateur Hour. And here's your menial host, Major Arcana.
9: 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Hey, hey, babe, we're on the wheel again. Hello, hello. But first, here's a word from Dribble.
10: Hi. I'm not a doctor, but I do look like one, and I'm being paid to ask you this important question.
11: Police state!
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13: Help! 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
14: Policemen, real policemen, it's policemen will become.
15: Who's number one?
14: Peacemen, yes, we're peacemen, even though we wear a gun.
15: It's all in fun.
11: Police state, where green rookies become hardened men in blue, where danger wears a diploma and crime gets taught the lesson it deserves. Listen now as the Federal Bureau of Marijuana, in cooperation with Crime Lord Magazine, presents challenge number 13, Roach Patrol at Police State.
16: End of song.
0: End of song. 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
0: As you remember, Cookie, ejected from Dr. Dog's insane asylum, had just been driven out to the scene of the fire in Aubrey's stolen car. Only a few moments before, the Carrots and the Squirrels had formed a committee to flood the Mixville Breadworks before nightfall. And, in court, Nora voids to unlock the pent-up riddle of Blessed Father Erpo before we all reach the end of song.
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1: Americans, ask yourselves these questions. Who's going to get your garbage, us or Tojo? Remember, only individual private citizens has the answer.
2: Like this week's 25-year war bond winner, Mrs. Beverly Yatamoto of Camp 13. She crocheted her entire month's allotment of garbage into a splendid barrage balloon.
1: So thumbs up, Beverly Yatamoto. Yeah, she remembered that garbage that goes bad comes back at our boys in baggies.
3: This is a transcribed service of the Veterans Tap Dance Administration.

was a little boy, I wanted a dog desperately. And we had no money. I was a tiny kid. And my parents couldn't get me a dog because we just didn't have the money. So they got me, instead of a dog, they told me it was a dog. They got me an ant. And I didn't know any better, you know. I thought it was a dog. I was a dumb kid. I called it Spot. I trained it, you know. 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Spot was with me. And I said, kill. 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

0: what it's all about.
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0: Coming up next...
1: Get down and get pumped for the exciting journalistic prevarications of Nick Danger, America's detective!
2: This is Nick Danger reporting. You know, so many of you have written to me to compliment me on my column last week about the hidden metaphysical meanings in the classified ads that it made me want to do a second show about the same topic. Because that's not only easier than being original, but smacks of the American dream and makes me stand tall and proud like a tall, proud American in a suit made by Koreans who sleep under their sewing machines. All I have to do anyway is just pick up a newspaper, turn to the back, read what I read. Communication. Anyone interested in learning the subtle communication arts of your communication, like your talking or listening, whether you lip read or hold it upside down, or impaired with understanding, like so many, like great men in history who went to the Holiday Inn today or tomorrow, who read faster than the wind, and like you, understand nothing. Whether you are a student or just plain unemployed or unemployable or nearly deceased, there's always something you won't understand. You've just got to choose what it's going to be. Call me. Call Dr. Me at the Church of Me. Well, makes perfect sense to me, but then, hey, my name's Me, too. Maybe there's something to this communication stuff. It's getting through to me.
1: You've been listening to the prophet of the Me generation, Nick Danger, Third Eye.

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They've gone through the conditioning of Greenwich Village.

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We wanna be different!

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I hitchhiked all the way down to Memphis, got a room at the YMCA. For the next 3 weeks, I went hunting them nightclubs, they're looking for a place to play. Well, I thought my picking would set them on fire, but nobody wanted to hire a guitar.

Macon, Georgia, on an overloaded poultry truck. From down to Panama City, checking out the all-night bars. Hoping I could make myself a dollar, making music on my guitar. I got the same old story at them all-night peers. Ain't no room around here for a guitar man, much less a get-steel man. So I slipped in the station wagon, threw my sleeping bag in the back, till I found myself in Mobile, Alabama, at a club they called Big Jack's. A little four-piece band was a-jammin', so I took my guitar and set in. I showed them all what a band would sound like with a swingin' little guitar man. Pick it! Play that guitar, son.

0: fellow Americans. 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This is the first step. Who's that down there?
1: Get in the pit, Freezer! It's gonna work!
0: What?
1: Get in!
2: Okay, push down!
3: Jesus Christ.
2: Hey, son, you come in right on time. Hope you ain't disappointed. There ain't more of a reception. My name's Tweety. This whole place is abandoned, you know. Nobody cares anymore. I don't care. It's a government job, though. And they're hard. Ah, here you are.
4: Welcome to President's Memorial Space Museum.
3: Well, they didn't tell me what to expect.
4: Well, they didn't want to bring you down, I suppose. It's a joke. Bring you down. Lift. How you feel?
3: Well, I feel... I guess I feel all right. I'd like to get out of this suit.
4: Suit yourself. You got some soft clothes fixed up for you. Right in the hot room. Over there. You go in, wash up, change. Decontaminate yourself, please. I got to turn on the lights in the old Pegasus hangar. There's a little surprise for you in there.
3: Really?
4: Well, not really, but close enough. You gonna be okay?
3: Yeah, I'm just a little confused. You go ahead and do what you have to do.
4: Look, I'm just here to help you. Let me hold on to those bulky things for you. Must be the holo log of the trip, right? Well,
3: that's right. They are a little hard to hold with these gloves on.
4: Well, let me take them off your hands.
3: All right.
4: No, not the gloves. The tapes.
3: No, I need to hold on to those.
4: No, fella, look at that. You just go get your brains washed. Now pick these things up.
3: Listen, be very careful.
4: Yeah,
3: with those.
4: Go right in there.
3: None of them are labeled.
4: It's okay. Don't worry about a thing.
3: Listen, those are very valuable.
4: Close the door behind you. Please close that door. Good. I gotta send this in. Now, let's see. Tape secured. S E C. Final program. P. Print back. Okay. Whoa, she's cooking now. Hey, what's behind me? Hey, you hungry?
5: What?
4: I say, you hungry?
5: Sure, I could eat something solid. How about some coffee?
4: Solid coffee? You're grounded now. I got that real thing bubbling here on the flash. You just go ahead, finish that shower.
5: Hey, listen, what about these big bags of...
4: Now, I just better test these waxworks out again.
6: The time is now 4:44.
4: There she goes. Oh, real patriotic. A little loud, though.

0: surprise! 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That's better.
1: Renting the curtain of the starry night descends bold Pegasus from distant flight. Hail, explorer, hero, friend. Welcome back to Brother Earth again. How appropriate these innocuous words seem beside the big thrill you must feel as you return down home after 20 long and short years, Mark. And what a similar thrill your real friends and employers would feel if they could be with you now in person. Only the inchoate passage of time has rendered this impractical. Here, however, through the miracle of interloid crystal memory and Bulldorama, I am honored to introduce your old chief, Intendant General George Gorgon, commander of this space agency, retired.
0: Welcome back to the blessed blue world, Mark. That's right. We're still waiting for you down here. And all of us, officers and employees alike, will be so proud and relieved when you make it home. Well, my boy, heaps of changes have gone right on by in the course of time since 79, so I'll expect you'll have a lot to catch up on in your personal life, and so we won't keep you waiting here too long. I know what a fistful of pressure you've been under out there.
2: Looks real, don't it?
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0: 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I want to recommend it to you. 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And let's keep in touch.
1: Thank you, George. Now, Mark, let's go to Landfill, California, where the beautiful Roxanne Pavement, Dark Star of the Mandatory Entertainment Corps, awaits to talk to you.
4: I am unbelievably honored to be here at remote Indio Perdido Lake near the bank of the lusty Colorado River, where an earth-moving miracle is taking place as far as the eye can see.
2: What a piece of asphalt.
4: Yes, Mark. This is Panoramaland 2000, where all of civilization is being gathered together on a desert-contoured, climate-conditioned, and completely re-greened landfill. Wherever you stand, sit or lie in Panoramaland 2000, there will always be something new. As the nation cleans its drawers of the 20th century in preparation for the millennial year of century 2000, it is fitting that you should return on the heels of the century. Naturally, it will be exciting to hear what you have to tell, and even more exciting to show your own story here as an example to others. Congratulations from Panoramaland 2000.
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5: All rights removed.
1: And now, the honor you've been waiting for. Here is William D. Gazachorn, president of our country.
6: Like Andrew Carnegie Gazachorn and other great Americans, congratulations on your tough stake. Well done.
7: Who the hell is that?
6: If you are seeing and hearing me as I know you are,
8: the
6: in the comfort of my own backyard, it means the welcome and honorable bringing to a conclusion not only of a historic undertaking unequaled in time, but also to our nation's work up in the sky that took shape out of political reality over the generator ago.
8: Poor bugger's gone
6: even
8: now.
6: Even though we are now passing on to other more conservative, more entertaining uses of our nation's resource system, the great achievement reflects on all of us, even those of us who are not involved. And so, a proud and mumbled thank you. And I hope that Mrs. Gazachorn and myself and Buddy and Junior Gazachorn can all meet with you in person some afternoon or evening

0: score.
1: And he means it too, Mark. And now, your military and technical escort will assist in making you as comfortable as possible after your arrival.
2: Means.
1: When time permits, you will be guided to the nearest transport station or Zeppeline for shipment to any current destination. So, a friendly and personal so long for now.
3: So that's it? That's all there is?
1: Speaking of the Isidore Company, this has been Freddie Burns.
0: Well, it's got a mite hazy over the last few years, but it's still a damn good Lloyd for my money. Not that I paid for it.
3: No. Wait. That's so long, Johnny. Glad you could make it. Don't vid us. We'll vid you.
0: All except for a check and a couple of medals. I put them right there next to your coffee cup.
3: Well, I'll be a son of a duck.
0: I'll drink to that. Come on, fella. Drink up. Have a little hot lava. I've java.
3: Well, if that's it, Tweeny, then... And here's to our immediate retirement.
0: Okay. Retirement. What a dear word. Yep. I remember the day they brought the simulaser in here to show that thing first time. It was lonely even then. Nobody had come out to the museum since 89. Too busy.
4: Tweeny?
0: Too much to do at home.
4: Tweeny, this coffee.
0: Yeah, good and strong. That's the way I like it.
4: I feel faint.
0: He fell right over. Mission accomplished. I better call control before I get deflated by... Oops!

0: 999, take 12. We didn't come here to hear you sing. Will you count it off, please?
1: Fuck you. I don't get to do enough goddamn record dates here myself to sing on. One. 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One, two, three.

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You see these teeth that I ain't got and these knots on my bald head? I'll guarantee you, boys, I didn't get them there while lying home in the bed. Now take the smart aleck in any town. Of him folks want no part. He acts like his head was only made to hold his ears apart. Now he might not like what I'm about to say, and my words might make him sore, but I'm just trying to be helpful, 'cause I've been down that road before. To bully folks and play mean tricks was once my pride and joy, till one day I was toted home and Mama didn't know her little boy. My head was swelled up so doggone big I couldn't get it through my front door. Now I ain't just talking to hear myself, I've been down that road before. A little fella about my size got tired of being pushed about, so he went to work, and when he got through, he'd knocked every one of my teeth out. One time too many, I rubbed him wrong, and he evened up the score. Now that's what happens when you get too big for your britches. I've been down that road before. Now when you get to thinking you're really smart, there's somebody smarter than you. And no matter how much you boast and brag, you can still learn a thing or two. Go get you some treatments just like I've had, and you won't hanker for more. I really learned the meaning of living and loving, 'cause I've been down that road before. Now the man that walks this rocky road usually gets just what he deserves, 'cause he's just a helpless servant to a master that he serves. Now I've learned to slow my temper down and not to pick no scraps no more. Boys, it's a lot easier on the head and the eyes, 'cause I've been down that road before.

0: don't understand, do you? Hey, man, don't you realize in order for us to make this thing work, man, we've got to get rid of the pimps and the pushers and the prostitutes and then start all over again clean.
1: Hey, look, nobody's pushing me anyway, okay? I mean, not you, not the cops, nobody, man. I mean, you want to get rid of the pushers, I'll help you. But don't send your people after me.
0: Oh, come on, John. Can't you see that we can't get rid of one without getting rid of the other? We got to come down on both of them at the same time in order for this whole thing to work for the people.
1: Hey, look, nobody's closing me out of my business.

I may indulge in a bit of personal history. A few years ago, I worked for a while at the Los Alamos Scientific Laboratory in New Mexico. I had a job there as a spy. No, I guess you know that the staff out there at that time was composed almost exclusively of spies. Of one persuasion or another. And while I was out there, I came to realize how much the Wild West had changed since the good old days of Wyatt Earp and Home on the Range. And here then is a modern cowboy ballad commemorating that delightful metamorphosis called "The Wild West Is Where I Want to Be."

The devil went down to Georgia. He was looking for a soul to steal. He was in a bind because he was way behind and he was willing to make a deal. When he came across this young man sawing on a fiddle and playing it hot, and the devil jumped up on a hickory stump and said, "Boy, let me tell you what. I guess you didn't know it, but I'm a fiddle player too. And if you'd care to take a dare, I'll make a bet with you. Now you play pretty good fiddle, boy, but give the devil his due. I bet a fiddle of gold against your soul, 'cause I think I'm better than you."

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Johnny said, "Devil, just come on back if you ever want to try again. I done told you once, you son of a bitch.

0: sinner. 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I'm just a character for that cool kid.
1: She said you look a lot like
0: Comrade Twitty.

We're going to bring out some friends of ours out here tonight. Yeah, them lone wolf horns going to help us do She Don't Love Me, She Loves My Automobile.

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1: It's Miss Feedback. 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
2: When our last marrow-freezing episode reached its nearly unbearable climax, our two principals, Rocky and Bullwinkle, were hurtling purposefully toward what they thought was Washington, D.C.
3: Now, let's see, Rock. What were we going to do in Washington?
4: Gosh, Bullwinkle, you forgot already? We're going to file for statehood for Musselvania.
3: Oh, that's right. That way, Musselvania can set an example for Texas.
2: But what Bullwinkle and Rocky didn't know was that they were streaming straight for Butte, Montana, which had been cleverly disguised as our nation's capital by no one else than Boris Badenov and his femme fatality, Natasha.
5: Wait till Moose and Squirtle see authentic, artificial, simulated fake capital.
6: But, Dalek, why you do this?
5: If Musselvania becomes a real state in real Washington, we lose chance for distribution rights for evil.
6: It's clear, Boris, precious monster, but why you put Frankenstein on top of Capitol Dome?
2: And while Boris erected the sham Washington, D.C. as a part of a truly sinister scheme, the citizens of Butte, Montana scarcely took notice.
7: Hey, Merle, some nut come a-running in here and asked me if I'd wear the Supreme Court robe.
8: I know, Selwyn. I used to just want to hit you in the mouth. Now I want to impeach you.
7: The nerve of that feller, Mother, bending our antenna like that. Now Channel 4 don't get nothing but the presidential press conferences.
9: Don't move, Dad. He told me I was the new curator of the Smithsonian, and now I'm putting you on display with that old typewriter.
2: At that identical moment, Rocky and Bullwinkle were nearing their mistaken destination.
4: Gee, Bullwinkle, our nation's capital off there in the distance. Doesn't it give you a special feeling?
3: Yeah, Rock. Almost like the feeling I got first time I saw Butte, Montana.
4: Yeah, just look at that gold dome.
3: Funny, I thought Frankenstein was green.
2: And as Rocky and Bullwinkle pulled into the station, a familiar voice could be heard behind an impenetrable disguise.
5: Hey, Moose and Squirtle, give you a nice tour of Capitol.
4: That voice! Where have I heard that voice before?
3: In about 324 other episodes. But I don't know who it is either.
4: Pardon me, Mr. Guide, but we represent Musselvania, and we'd like you to take us where we can file for statehood.
3: How about in here, Rock?
4: Bullwinkle, that's the wrong building. That's the Bureau of Weights and Measures.
3: Oh, yeah. I guess that's why I got this card with a picture of Peter Lawford on one side, along with 162 pounds and my fortune.
5: Here it is, U.S. Capitol. Here's where old Mooses and Squirtles files for statehood.
4: Thanks, mister.
3: Yeah, and thanks for tying this handkerchief around my eyes, too.
2: But barely a few yards away, a shadowy figure stood ready to perform an unbelievably treacherous act.
6: Now, Boris.
5: You ain't just whistling Dixie, kid. Now.
4: Hey,

0: you're no guide. And that doesn't look like the Capitol building. Come on, Bullwinkle, let's get out of here.
1: But it was too late, for no matter how fast they ran, Rocky and Bullwinkle were in the direct path of the falling phony Capitol.
2: Rock, you mean the Capitol isn't really made out of 1/4-inch beaver board with plastic clamps?
0: Run, Bullwinkle!
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1: Will our two speedy specimens escape certain squashing death by the giant 13,000-ton beaverboard Capitol replica? Watch out in our next nerve-spattering episode titled Bad Day at Flat Rocky or A Record in Bullwinkle's Blot.

Gunsmoke, starring William Conrad. The story of the violence that moved west with young America. The story of a man who moved with it. Matt Dillon, United States Marshal.

0: Chester and I had left Dodge about 9 that morning. It was a good day, clear with a snap in the air. The horses felt it too, and they wanted to move fast, not in the lope that we were holding them to. Chester took a couple of deep breaths and liked what he smelled.
1: It purely is a fine day, Mr. Dillon. A fine day.
0: I had some government papers to take over to Bill Holton at the post office in Pierceville, a place about 40 miles west of Dodge. Chester and I figured we'd stop overnight and ride back the next day. We followed the trail along the Arkansas and stayed with it as it left the river at Cimarron and cut across the prairie.
1: Looks like a big wagon train up ahead there at the crossing, Mr. Dillon.
0: Yeah, sure looks like it, Chester. Chester was right. The dust cloud we'd seen became 30 and more wagons taking the Cimarron crossing. It was a shortcut of the Santa Fe Trail leading on southwest toward Raton Pass. We passed them and our trail swung back to the Arkansas again. We rested, watered the horses a couple of times, and by afternoon we could see the warehouse, the store, and the post office, and a few of the other buildings of the town. It wasn't a big place, Pierceville. Maybe 50 people regular living there.
1: Funny?
0: Oh?
1: I don't know. It looks peculiar.
0: Yeah?
1: I just don't rightly know, sir. Just funny. It's peculiar.
0: You mean nobody around?
1: Yes, sir, that's what I was thinking.
0: And that's what I thought.
1: Mr. Dillon, what do you figure them horses are doing down there? It ain't right they should wander around like that without it. Mr. Dillon, they got their saddles on, too.
0: The horses were down the street, and as they heard us, their heads jerked up and they wheeled about and trotted off away and around out of sight. And we stopped. We listened. There was nothing to hear. An empty place, nothing to see. But there was a feeling in the town. You couldn't figure what. We walked the horses over to Bill Holton's post office.

0: think maybe everybody in town is sick, Mr. Dillon?
1: No.
0: Or maybe dead? No, couldn't be that. No crows nor buzzards.
2: Bill! Hey, Bill!
0: Mr. Dillon, look yonder. The safe's open.
2: What? He wouldn't leave the place like this. Come on, Chester.

0: sure is a funny thing, Mr. Dillon. I swear it gives me the willy was. I never seen anything like it. Not a living soul
1: hold
0: in the
1: it,
0: whole...
1: Chester.
0: Did you hear something?
1: I'm not sure. Just wait a minute. Thought I heard a kid crying.
0: I didn't.
2: Hey! Is there anybody around?
0: Maybe we ought to try the store, Mr. Dillon, huh?
1: Hey, all right, keep your eyes open, Chester.
0: Yes, sir.
1: We'll take a look in the saloon first. The saloon was about 200 feet back up toward the end of town. But we didn't get that far. They stepped out behind us as we passed the livery stable, and we never had a chance to draw.
3: Get your hands up. Hi. Hold them there.
1: We did, and I felt my guns lifted away. And then we got a look at what had crawled into Pierceville. There were three of them, and they were killers. Man gets to know the look in the eye of a killer. If you're lucky, you see it in time. Now, we weren't lucky that day.
4: It's the law, Brill.
3: Yeah. Where you from, mister?
1: Dodge.
5: Dodge? Hey, that's Dillon.
3: No.
5: It sure is.
3: Are you Dillon? Marshall Dillon from Dodge?
1: Yeah.
3: Okay.
4: You dirty...
3: Shut up, you...
1: You want to try that again?
3: We will. Don't fret yourself about that, Dillon. You're moving.
4: Take him to warehouse, Brill?
3: Yeah.
5: Besides, better to get rid of him, if you ask me.
3: I don't think so. Not right now. I might be able to help.
4: I've always wanted a U.S. Marshal to help me.
3: Listen, Will. Take away his gun, you watch him. He'll be on his belly begging to help.
1: They took us to the warehouse, and we found out what had happened to the folks who lived in Pierceville. They were all in there. The kids, the 6-month-old baby, the women, and the men. Inside, there were 6 more hard-faced men leaning against the wall near the door, their guns held lazily in their hands. They'd taken over the whole town, and for some reason, they were holding it.
3: Shut up! Every one of you! Shut up!
5: Lady, told you to keep that kid quiet. Want me to do it for you?
0: Mr. Dillon,
1: be
0: you
1: quiet,
0: know what I...
1: Chester.
0: Yes.
3: Now, asking you again, which one of you shot my kid brother? You hear what I'm saying? Which one? All right. Maybe you know this fellow just walked in here with his pal. He's a U.S. Marshal out of Dodge. His name is Dillon. I'm going to make him accountable for what you make up to do. When a man does a killing, he's accountable. Ain't that so, Marshal?
1: That's so.
3: Okay. One of these folks killed my kid brother. And unless he talks up, there's going to be a lot of killing around here. You get that? Now, you talk to him, Dillon. You explain the law. I'm a fair man. I'm going to give you a couple of minutes. Don't nobody try nothing, because we'll be right outside. Don't try nothing.
1: Chester, there's Bill Holton over there. Come on.
6: Can they help us, Marshal?
7: Marshal, please.
6: Hi, Matt.
1: How are you, Bill?
6: Could be worse, I guess.
0: Mr. Holton, your face. What'd they do to you?
6: Oh, I was the first one they worked on.
1: Will you tell us what's happened, Bill?
6: Well, they rode in early this morning. Whole outfit. I figured them for trouble when I saw them. Straight off, I knew. A couple of them held me, knocked me around. The others grabbed three women, kind of for hostage, I guess. Brill, he's the leader. He cleaned out the safe.
1: What about the killer?
6: Three or four of our boys came up, saw what was happening, started in shooting. Then these snakes hauled the women folk over to the post office door and kept them in front for shields.
1: Your boys stopped shooting then?
6: Yeah, sure. Dropped the guns where they stood. Brill's kid brother was already dead then. Brill kind of went crazy. Swore he'd kill the women, burn the town. Then the outfit rounded up a couple more women. After that, everybody else. None of us wanted to see the women hurt. I guess we gave up too easy.
1: On account of his brother, huh?
6: He calls it murder, you heard.
1: They've kept you locked up in here ever since.
6: Yeah. He says he'll take us out two at a time and shoot us if we don't tell.
1: Do you know who it was?
6: No. Like I say, three or four fellas were shooting. Even they don't know which one of them it was.
8: Listen, Marshal. I'm Dave Maxson. I got a place outside of town. Listen, we got to do something quick.
1: Yeah, sure. Take it easy, will you?
8: My wife, that's her over there. She's got the baby. We're coming this morning to get something at the store. You got to do something.
1: All right, Mr. Maxson. Now, just take it easy, will you?
8: Look, there's 30 of us. The men, we could rush them. Some of us would get killed.
1: Now, listen to me.
8: We got to get to the marshal.
1: I'm thinking all of us would get killed. And that's not the way.
6: We got to do something.
8: We just can't stand it.
1: Yeah, I know.
3: Okay, what's it going to be? Dylan, step over here. Well, what do you say?
1: I don't know. Seems to me you came here and broke the law. It's the chance your brother took when he got killed.
3: That was murder. He was shot in the back.
1: Maybe he got turned around looking for somebody to kill himself.
3: It was murder! I ain't gonna stand here arguing with you, mister. Who did it? You think I'm bluffing? I tell you, I ain't bluffing. If I have to wipe out this whole stinking town, I'm going to do it.
1: That doesn't get your brother back. You in the habit of killing women and kids?
3: You shut up. Okay. Sanders, Carger, start with two of them. Take them outside. That fella.
9: You.
3: And him.
10: No. Oh, no, not Dave.
3: Oh,
10: shit. Not Dave. No, not please. Dave. No.
1: Brill, you're crazy. You do this and they won't even hang you. You'll be torn to pieces.
3: You won't be around to see it. All right, go on. Get him outside. Well, anybody got anything to say? Anybody going to say who killed my brother?
8: I'll tell you something, you yellow, gutless coyote!
3: Anybody else? Okay. He don't count. We still need two. You. Get away with him. Go on. They both of them outside.
1: They took the two men out, and we stood there. Some of us looking at the body of Maxson with his wife sobbing over him. Others staring at the closed door. It had happened so quickly there wasn't time to think, to figure anything. And there wasn't any way to shut out the sound of what happened outside.
11: Oh, no!
12: No.
11: I gotta do something.
13: No, Bill, don't.
14: Oh, run! Oh, run.

We will return for the second act of Gunsmoke in just a moment. But first, a skid can be tragic if the road is wet or icy. A faulty windshield wiper that's a nuisance in a shower can be your nemesis in a snowstorm. The sum and substance of our message being, take extra care when you're driving under winter conditions. Make sure your car is prepared for winter, and then drive it with twice your usual caution. Now, for the second act of Gunsmoke.

0: Except for Maxon's wife and another woman whose husband had died, there was a quiet now in the warehouse. The killers didn't come back in again. Maybe for what they'd done, they didn't have the nerve right then. It takes nerve to look at the faces of the ones who are left. I found out that there'd been 12 of them who'd ridden in. Now with the one who was gone, there were 11. I talked to the boys who had done the shooting at the gang. Two of them were willing to give up, but two others weren't, and I didn't blame them. We waited, Chester, Bill Holton, and me in a corner trying to make a plan. An hour went by. An early evening chill found its way into the warehouse.
1: I think they'll do it again. Two more of us.
0: Not for a while, maybe. That kind will get liquored up first. It makes them brave.
2: I still think that maybe now's a chance to get outside, Mr. Dillon.
0: Yeah, it might be.
1: What scares me, though, is they'll start with the women and kids.
0: Yeah.
1: There's always a chance somebody will ride in, maybe see what's happening and send for help.
0: Like us, huh? Mm-mm. Besides, it'll take too long.
2: Mr. Dillon, let me try it. I don't want to hear no more of these women doing that.
0: Just let me think, Chester.
3: They're coming back.
0: All right. Come on, quick.
3: There's two of them. You can see through the crack.
0: Yeah. It's the ones that got our guns. Brill isn't with them. Chester, get on the other side of the door.
4: Yes, sir.
0: You, Mr. and Bill, behind me.
4: Okay. Right.
0: Now, when they come in, grab them and tie them. Now, look. I want everybody to keep real quiet. Do you understand?
4: Yeah. Yes, sir.
0: All right, now wait until they're inside.
4: You think the others might be around the back?
0: I don't know. We'll take the chance. Now, whoever gets hold of them, don't let them yell.

0: Hey, let me have a drink, will you?
1: Yeah.
0: What do you think?
1: What?
0: In there.
1: How should I know?
0: We shouldn't hang around too long. I figure we ought to start riding.
1: Well, you know, Brill, it was the kid. He thought a lot of him.
0: Yeah. Hey, there's one woman in there, though. Did you see her?
1: Tall one?
0: No, with the old man, the pretty one, the middle.
1: Oh, yeah.
0: Maybe we get her out here and the others will talk.
1: Might be.
0: I ain't saying it'll make them talk, but a lot of men in there are soft about women.
1: What about Brill?
0: Nah, he don't care. He wants to find out who killed the kid. Maybe we can get him to talk.
1: Sure. Might be fun.
0: Hey, miss. No, you. Over there. Come on. We won't hurt you. We want to talk to you outside. Come on. I said come here.
1: She don't want it.
0: Cover me, will you? I'll go get her.
2: All right, now. All right, get the door closed.
3: Mine only had but one gun, Mr. Dillon.
2: Well, this one's got two. All right, which one of you here can handle a gun right?
4: Right, sir. Donnelly. Yes, sir?
2: Here, we'll split up the cartridges. Chester, get over by the crack there and keep a lookout.
3: Yes, sir.
5: One of the kids found an axe behind those empty crates, mate.
2: Good. See if you can find anything else.
3: Yeah, mate.
4: Well, three of us now. Nine of them with guns.
2: Yeah, except that we know that and they don't. Donnelly, you're going to have to stay here. Chester and I'll try to get some more guns. Now, you got a good chance to knock out a couple more of them if they come in. Shoot to kill them. You understand?
4: I understand.
5: Wait a minute, Matt. I'm coming with you.
2: No.
5: Listen, I used to throw an axe pretty good. I get close enough to one of them boys, I can split him. I'm coming with you. It's our only chance. You start shooting and the whole bunch will be on your neck. This is quieter.
2: Okay, let's go. You see anybody, Chester?
6: No, sir. He must be up the saloon.
2: All right, then open the door. Now, if we hear any shots back here, Donnelly, we'll come running. Take it easy now. We got outside and made a run over to some dugouts. Up the street, we could hear the killers still drinking their courage back. If it had just been the three of us against them, we might have taken a chance, but with the women and kids in the warehouse, we couldn't do that. We'd have to pick them off if we could, one by one. And the first shot we fired, there was going to be trouble. Out to the left of the warehouse in the evening shade, I saw the bodies of the two men they'd shot down. A dog was moving around, whimpering. A couple of minutes went by, and then we started around the back and made our way up behind the saloon.
3: If we get in by the back door, Mr. Dillon, you think we could surprise them?
2: We can't take the chance, Chester. Not with only two guns. They get us, and you know what'll happen.
3: Yes, sir.
5: One of them's coming out. Look.
3: Yeah?
5: It's the fella shot Dave Maxson.
3: He's heading this way. You think he's... Oh.
2: Bill?
5: Yeah?
2: Think you can get him from here?
5: A little closer, maybe. Not from here.
2: He's got two guns on him. We need him. Stay in line with the post. We'll cover you.
5: Okay.
2: I saw Holton's big fist tighten around the axe handle. They moved out and down the alley in line with the post. The killer never looked up. He just stood there, head down, swaying a bit. Then Holton stopped. His arm raised up and back. And the axe caught a gleam of light and must have thrown it into the killer's eye. He had just time to look up and see the thing before it caught him square.
5: I haven't done that for a long time. I only throw at trees and boards. I never did it to a man before. I never killed a man like that.
2: Chester, get the other gun.
1: Yes.
2: All right, here. Here, Bill, take this. All right, we got four now. That ought to fix us. Now, look, I don't like what we're going to do, but it's the safest way. We go in there shooting. Get them fast. In the leg, anywhere. Try not to kill, but don't give them a chance to shoot back.
3: Yes, sir.
5: Sure, man.
2: You okay, Bill? You want to wait a minute?
5: I'm okay.
7: I'm telling you, I ain't leaving until a man killed my brother gets it the same way. No, sir. I won't hear that discussion.
1: How long is that?
7: Drink up. We'll go on back now and see if they change their minds.
5: It's all right with me.
7: They got Marshal Dillon out this time. Yeah. And that deputy.
5: Yeah.
7: Too many marshals around this country anyway.
5: Sure.
8: That's enough! Oh, keep your hands where they are, Brill!
7: No,
2: all right, Chester, take their guns.
1: Yes, sir.
2: I'm arresting you for murder, Brill. The rest of them with you.
9: Killed my brother. Got him in the back. My brother, they murdered him.
2: You know something? If I wasn't a marshal, I'd do the same thing to you right now. It's too bad I can't. I hope it hurts when they hang you, Brill. And it was over. And I got to feeling like it had never happened. That there hadn't been time for it to happen. But the dead men's women knew that it wasn't a dream. The next day, a half a dozen of the fellows, Chester and myself, took the outlaws back to Dodge. Most of them had been hit back in the saloon. One died in Cimarron before we could get him to the dock. But not Brill. He was alive when he went to Hayes City with the rest of the boys. I was there when they tried him. And I was there when they hanged him.

Gunsmoke, under the direction of Norman MacDonald, stars William Conrad as Matt Dillon, U.S. Marshal. Tonight's story was specially written for Gunsmoke by Anthony Ellis, with music composed and conducted by Rex Corey. Featured in the cast were Lawrence Dobkin, Vic Perrin, Bob Sweeney, John Daner, Lou Krugman, Michael Ann Barrett, and Ted Bliss. Parley Bear is Chester. 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Join us again next week as Matt Dillon, U.S. Marshal, fights to bring law and order out of the wild violence of the West in Gunsmoke.

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You're running with the wind, running wild like a child you don't know.

What's that? Short wave. Take it down, quick. What's it say? Ah, oh, shut up. What'd that mean?

0: Well, good evening, ladies and gentlemen. 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
1: Good evening, everybody.
0: Good evening, Valerie over there.
1: I am.
0: How are you doing today? The 26th of November, 2017.
1: Yes, it is. Holy moly.
0: David Cassidy died last weekend, and I was not going to do a complete David Cassidy show tribute, but we will play a few songs because Valerie liked David Cassidy.
1: And it's with a nice tribute, little tribute to him.
0: Well, I was not much of a fan, but anyways, folks.
1: Good guy, you poor thing.
0: The poor thing.
1: I know. I'm glad you agree, honey. Thank you.
0: You're welcome. Enjoy, folks.

0: Well, there you go, Val. That was a little bit of Merle Haggard there.
1: That was a good one. I
0: yeah.
1: Like that.
0: And before that, we had, of course, Commander Cody with Lost in the Ozone. Devo before that with one of my favorites.
1: Yeah, not so much mine. Feels like I'm lost in the ozone myself.
0: Let's see. Oh, and David Cassidy with Rock Me Baby. Now, you didn't even realize that was David Cassidy.
1: His voice sounded lower.
0: Well, it was basically...
1: A little later on.
0: It wasn't. It was 1975. That was his first single outside of the Partridge Family,
1: I believe. Well, he was trying to go for something different, that's all.
0: Yeah, and...
1: I liked it. It wasn't... Yeah, hey, that wasn't too bad.
0: He actually played guitar on that one. Joe Jackson with Amateur Hour, Liza Messina with Angry Eyes. And here we go, folks. Ladies and gentlemen, we here at the Grit Studio, Valerie and I, we love to watch movies...

0: Grits Radio. Yeah, and a bad movie this week was called Piranha.
1: And you can only imagine.
0: We saw it on Netflix. Do you know the real name? This was Piranha 3D?
1: Yeah, I saw
0: this
1: that
0: was, This was shot in 3D. Of course, we didn't have the special glasses or anything.
1: Oh, thank God, because it was
0: Netflix.
1: Bad enough as it was.
0: It really was, folks. You know, after a sudden underwater tremor sets free scores of prehistoric piranhas, they really take a bite out of spring break.
1: Oh, my God. That was... Oh,
0: how'd you like that one? I came up with that one myself.
1: That was very good. Sick, but good. Yeah. Yeah, I don't know. Yes. They must have bought a lot of fake blood on this one.
0: A lot of chewed up bikinis
1: bad.
0: In this one, folks. Whew. I'm telling you, it was pretty, you know, of
1: it
0: course.
1: It was bad. It was
0: predictable.
1: Very predictable, yeah.
0: You could tell by the name. When Val mentioned it to me, she gave us a choice of two, and I said piranha sounds like it's
1: cheesy.
0: Guaranteed cheese. So,
1: cheese.
0: So yeah, so we went with piranha, folks. You can see it on Netflix.
1: If you're so inclined.
0: Yes. And now it's time for the bad song of the week, right here on Grits Radio. The bad song of the week is going to be a Partridge Family song. It's one that you don't even like. It's I Think I Love You.
1: Yeah,
0: is that all right with you?
1: Oh, yeah. I did not care for that song.
0: Yeah, well, I didn't like any of that Partridge Family stuff. I'm sorry.
1: No,
0: it was
1: grated on my nerves.
0: It was just too clean cut for me, that and the Brady Bunch and all of that crap. Couldn't stand it. It wasn't real life. And no, I didn't want to fuck Marcia Brady. just so you know out there, you know what I'm saying? Wait a minute. What happened?
1: What'd you do?
0: Song.

0: Val is groaning over there.
1: Yeah. That doesn't sound quite right.
0: Well, none of it did.
1: Well, yeah, but that was bad.
2: That's Shirley Jones.

and he looked me straight in the eye. And you know what he said? Once upon a time, somebody say to me, this is a dog talking now, what is your

0: Rivers appearing live at the College Discotheque, featuring Dwayne Allman on guitar. Nicknamed Skyman by Wilson Pickett after his fantastic guitar work on Hey Jude. It's an experimental blues rock music feast that your mind won't believe. Skyman will be playing slide guitar using the neck from a wine bottle. That's tonight at the College Discotheque, Mulberry Street, above Guy White Radio and TV, 8 p.m. until 12 midnight. Don't miss it. Ed's welcome.
1: And there we go. A little, and that is an old time Allman Brothers concert promo. Wow.
2: Yeah.
1: Let's see. What we had before that? Oh, yeah. Paul Revere and the Raiders with that Judge commercial. What'd you think about that? You remember the Judge?
2: Yeah. Oh, definitely, yeah.
1: GTO car. Muscle car, George. Folks, for those of you who don't know. Before that, we had, the Partridge Family with Breaking Up Is Hard to Do. And it was very difficult for me to rip that song off. I ripped it off of YouTube.
2: Oh, really?
1: Yeah. So it was a video, and it was from the show.
2: And you had to
1: And he's
2: it.
1: Serenading the little Girl Scouts.
2: Oh,
1: while
2: God.
1: He's doing this Neil Sedaka song.
2: Oh, that's sick.
1: Yeah. it was something, folks. You can check it out if you'd like. But
2: if you want to talk to yourself.
1: Hey, we'll see you all next week, folks.
2: Yep, have a great week.
1: Have a good one.
3: Lame brains can't do anything right, can you?
4: Boy, am I glad he's gone. I'm gone! Don't be afraid now, boys. But let's go!

0: 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This is Grits Radio.
1: Now, you're all back?
2: Yeah.
1: Aye. You didn't write in the walls, did you? Listen, listen, do you fancy a dance?
2: Yeah.
1: Well, cop this one then.

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0: because I'm Chump Fritz, coming at you with more sports in your shorts. You know, watching the game without betting is like having sex with your hat. Oh, yeah, it's got you covered, but it just don't fit. Hey, give me my hat. I'm going to take some calls.
1: Hey, Joe, am I on?
0: How would I know?
1: I need a tip.
0: First one's free.
1: What's the spread on midnight?
0: Well, the desert says 3-1 on the end of the world, but for my money, you'll be mowing the lawn and popping brewskis per usual tomorrow morning.
1: No, I bet Mom's farm on Armageddon.
0: Oh, well, if you can't stand the heat, don't bet the kitchen. Grease dog on two.
2: You got a problem, chum.
0: Yeah?
2: You're betting on your kids' soccer games.
0: It's only a problem when they lose, dog. Sit up and tell me something I don't know.
2: It's over, chumper. We're pulling the plug.
0: You're drinking out of the toilet on this one, dog man.
2: Oh, yeah.
0: Oh, yeah.
2: Check your screen.
0: Hey, what's that big eyeball doing there?
2: Hey, it ain't CBS, pal.
0: Hey, I'm starting to get sleepy.
2: Yeah, we're coming in.
0: Yeah, well, I'm out of here.
2: Oh, hey, no, hey. You're

0: arm more. Its swing more.
1: It's right.
0: Mick, you think it's... Just... We got to follow you, Mick, so you've got to, you know, lead the way, man. Really. Don't wait for me. Right. When I was going like that, I meant open up a bit.
2: Yeah. That's just got funny chord turns, isn't it?
0: One. Oh, this is it.

0: Rocky and Bullwinkle are up to their necks in trouble, and in water, too, for Boris Badenoch dumped them into the harbor and a huge ocean liner began to squeeze them against the dock.
1: It's coming closer, Rock.
0: Up on the bridge, Captain Peter Peachfuzz, with his customary efficiency, was giving a series of conflicting orders.
2: Haul the hawsers, half ahead, full astern, batten the hatch, bloop the bleep, smartly now.
0: But still the ship inched inward.
1: I can't hold it off, Rock. I'm folding up like an acorn bean.
0: The crowd gasped, for now there was only one thing between our heroes and disaster, Bullwinkle's antlers.
3: Will they hold, Bullwinkle?
1: It ain't the antlers I'm worried about. It's that space in between.
2: Here, catch this rope.
0: But in the excitement, Captain Peachfuzz let the rope go on the wrong side of the ship. Fortunately, it caught on a passing speedboat, and slowly but surely, the liner was pulled outward. A moment later, the boys were being hauled aboard the SS Andalusia in a cargo net. Everybody was overjoyed at the rescue. Well, almost everybody.
4: Dear Diary, today I killed off Moose and Squirrel. Weather continues fair.
3: Boris, look, they're safe!
4: Raskolnikov! Now I got to erase whole page.
0: Well, the Andalusia finally got underway. For 2 days, the two spies remained hidden in their cabin. Then one morning...
3: Boris, look at Mooseberry Bush.
0: Sure enough, the Mooseberry Bush looked terrible. Its leaves had lost their luster, its branches drooped sadly. The spies quickly summoned the ship's doctor.
2: It's simple. This plant is seasick.
4: Seasick?
2: Yes, I recommend you get it out in the air and sunshine. A few quick turns around the deck every day should do the trick.
0: But that wasn't as simple as it sounded.
4: Look, it's Moose and Squirrel. Hide quick.
0: And the spies ducked out of sight as our heroes passed.
4: All clear, Natasha.
3: They are bound to find us sooner or later, Boris.
4: Come. We'll think of a way.
0: And so the next time Rocky and Bullwinkle came around the corner of the deck, they saw three new passengers in deck chairs.
3: Hello there, fellow sailors.
1: Are you having a bon voyage?
4: It's bit of all right, old chappy. Pip, pip. In all that sot rat.
3: Say, you must be English.
4: Well, I guess our little secret is out, my dear. Allow me to introduce myself. Sir Thomas Lippin Boris at your service.
3: Not Sir Thomas Lippin Boris, the millionaire yachtsman.
4: Of course, old boy. See, it says so on cart. And this is my wife, Lady Alice.
3: Howdy.
5: Charmed, I'm sure, darling.
4: And this is my Uncle Chamandjali, pronounced Chamley.
3: Hi, I'm Rocky, and this is Bullwinkle.
1: Pronounced Binky.
4: Sorry, chaps, Uncle Chamley is taking nap right now.
1: Looks like a keen idea.
4: Well, then why don't you have lie down, old chappy? Here, use mine chair. We will take walk around deck with your little friend.
1: Well, that's mighty thoughty of you.
5: Boris, you're leaving Moose with Uncle Chumley?
4: Of course. Then Squirrel go with us. And when we're alone, me, you get it?
5: I get it.
4: So will Squirrel. Come along now. Last one around the deck is a saggy crumpet.
0: And as Rocky went trustingly into the dark shadows of the boat deck with Boris and Natasha, Bullwinkle lay down next to Uncle Chumley. But when a stray breeze blew away the handkerchief over Uncle Chumley's face, it wasn't a person at all, but the Mooseberry Bush in disguise. Will Bullwinkle catch on for once? And what about Rocky, all alone with Sir Thomas and Lady Alice? Don't miss our next episode, The Earl and the Squirrel, or The March of Crime.

my tomatoes. I'm not signifying someone's picking my tomatoes, stamping on my vine. I've got a big plant.

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Chesterfield packs more pleasure because it's more perfectly packed, thanks to Accuray. They satisfy the most. Around Dodge City and in the territory on West, there's just one way to handle the killers and the spoilers, and that's with a U.S. Marshal and the smell of gun smoke.

0: Gunsmoke, starring William Conrad. The transcribed story of the violence that moved west with young America. And the story of a man who moved with it.
1: I'm that man, Matt Dillon, United States Marshal. The first man they look for and the last they want to meet. It's a chancy job, and it makes a man watchful and a little lonely.

0: Well, well, for heaven's sake. Matt.
1: Yeah, what, Doc?
0: Look at that coming. It's a Surrey.
1: What?
0: A four-passenger Surrey. Oh, well, that's the first one of those I've seen west of St. Louis.
1: What? That's Kitty up there with a driver, isn't it, Doc?
0: Kitty? Oh, why, so it is. But who is the driver?
1: I don't know. I don't know the one sitting in back, either.
0: Gee, that's pretty fancy for Dodge.
1: Yeah. Yeah, those are a couple of dudes, if I ever saw any.
0: Green squad.
2: Hi, Matt. Hello, Doc.
1: Hi, Kitty.
0: Hello, Kitty.
2: Haven't met anyone?
3: Haven't even seen them, Kitty.
2: Here they are. Marshal Dillon, Doc Adams, Mr. Samuel Sprague, and Clifton Bunker.
4: Hello.
0: Mr. Bunker. Quite a wagon you gentlemen have.
4: We brought it with us, Doctor, on the train.
5: We've been all over the country around here in that Surrey, haven't we, Bunker?
0: What are you, prospectors?
2: No, Doc.
5: We're writers, Doctor, from New York.
0: Writers?
5: Did you ever read anything by Ned Buntline?
0: Oh, then you're not reporters. You write make-believe stories.
4: Well, we want to write true stories, Doctor, but there doesn't seem to be much material around here.
2: Well, I'm kind of disappointed. There hasn't been a gunfight since they arrived, and every Indian in Kansas seems to be growing old on a reservation.
4: We're not going to get any stories this way.
1: You mentioned that writer, Ned Buntline, Mr. Spring. I met him once through Jim Bridger.
5: Oh, yes, he wrote a lot of stories about Jim Bridger's adventures.
1: Mm-hmm. Most of them were lies. They made Bridger look like a fool.
5: They also made Jim Bridger famous, Marshal.
1: Like Wyatt Earp. Buntline wrote about him, too.
5: Anything wrong with being famous?
1: I guess it depends how you get that way, Mr. Sprigg.
0: Yeah, go stir him up some Indians, Matt. A few massacred families out here would... Oh, that'd make nice reading in New York.
1: Yeah.
5: Let's go get a drink, Kitty.
2: You two go ahead. I'll join you.
5: All right. Good day, gentlemen.
4: Gentlemen.
2: Well, you were a great help.
1: What do you care about them, Kitty?
2: I don't think a series of stories in the New York papers would hurt Dodge any, do you?
0: Oh, she's thinking of business, Matt. I keep forgetting she's half owner of the Long Branch now.
1: So that's it, huh?
2: Of course it is. Don't want anybody killed, but you might at least be polite to them.
1: Haven't got time, Kitty.
2: What?
1: I got to ride up to Hayes City tomorrow. May not be back for a week.
2: Good.
1: You want to come along?
2: Huh.

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0: Now look, that cavalry up ahead there, Mr. Dillon.
1: Yeah.
0: Pretty sloppy looking, ain't they? Half of them ain't even setting their saddles straight.
1: Uh-huh.
0: Yeah, not that I blame them, man. Riding them terrible McClellan saddles.
1: I think they've been hit, Chester. They must have had a fight.
0: Hey, by golly, I think you're right.
1: Let's pull up.
0: Some of them boys is wounded. And look there. A couple of them tied across their saddles. They're dead.
1: I think I know that lieutenant, Chester. Yeah, it's Lieutenant Bain.
0: What in the world do you suppose has happened?
2: Company! Company!
1: Hello, Lieutenant. Can we give you any help?
3: Might have this morning, Marshal.
1: Indians?
3: Chief Little Hawk.
1: Little Hawk? The Pawnee?
3: Haven't you heard, Marshal?
1: What? I've been in Hayes City for a week.
3: Little Hawk and 40 Braves jumped reservation 4 or 5 days ago.
1: Well, he's one of the most peaceful chiefs in Kansas, Lieutenant.
3: Look at my patrol, Marshal. 2 dead and 6 wounded.
1: I don't understand it.
3: Neither does anybody else. He wiped out a family over on Walnut Creek yesterday, and he hit us this morning.
1: You're the only cavalry in the field?
3: Yeah. Funny thing. We picked up Little Hawk's trail right here, Marshal. Right out of that grove of trees.
1: Huh?
3: It's a Pawnee burying ground. Guess they stopped there to make medicine or something. Well, see you at the dance, Marshal.
1: Yeah, Lieutenant. I'm sorry it happened.
3: Yeah, so am I. Company!
2: Company!
1: Come on, Chester.
0: Them poor devils, they really got it, didn't they?
1: Well, they're not far from Fort Dodge now.
0: Where are we going? To look at this Pawnee graveyard?
1: Not exactly a graveyard, Chester.
0: Well, what is it then?
1: You'll see.

0: All them poles sticking up over there with them platforms on them.
1: Graves, Chester.
0: Oh, yeah. I've heard of that. They bury people up in the air on them platforms, don't they?
1: Yeah, that's right.
0: But these is all new, Mr. Dillon. At least they're empty. There ain't no corpses laying on them.
1: Yeah. Little Hawk must have come by here to pick up his dead and take him with him.
0: What for?
1: I don't know.
0: They must have been in an awful hurry. Look at that platform over there.
1: Uh-huh.
0: It's half tore down.
1: Yeah, I noticed it.
0: The rest of them ain't.
1: No.
0: I declare, I don't feel right here, Mr. Dillon.
1: Neither do I, Chester. All right, come on, let's go.

0: I'll buy us the first drinks, Mr. Dillon.
1: All right, Chester.
0: I swear my throat's solid alcohol.
1: Yeah, so is my...
2: Matt?
1: Hey, Kitty.
0: Yeah, she wants you, Mr. Dillon.
1: I'll join you at the bar, Chester.
0: All right, Chester.
3: Say, Alvin.
4: Yes,
2: how long have you been back, Matt?
1: Since noon, Kitty. I had a lot of business at the bank.
2: Oh?
1: Well, not personal business, you understand.
2: Matt, you remember Sprigg and Bunker?
1: No. Are those dudes still in town?
2: Matt, they want to talk to you.
1: Now, Kitty, their stories aren't going to put Dodge on the map. It's already there. Texas cattle did it, not New York writers.
2: Please, Matt, I'm asking you.
1: Well, if you're going to turn female on me.
2: You forget I'm part owner of this place now. I can have you thrown out.
1: Yeah? I'd sure be talking to those two.
2: Oh, right there, Matt, at that table. You see him?
1: No.
2: Well, then walk around a while. You'll find him. I'm going to talk to Chester.
1: Good evening, gentlemen.
5: Marshal Dillon.
6: Sit down, Marshal. Sit down.
1: All right.
6: Marshal, we've got a proposition to make you.
1: Oh?
6: You tell him, Sprigg.
5: Well, Marshal, we heard about those Indians. Some soldiers from Fort Dodge were in here a while ago.
1: And?
5: We want to find them.
1: What are you talking about, Sprigg?
5: Well, I don't mean find them exactly, but the next time they attack some settler, we want to be the first to get there.
6: That way we'd really see what it's like, Marshal. Maybe we could even talk to the survivors, if there are any.
5: We'll pay you well.
1: Pay me for what?
5: For guiding us, for taking us there.
6: What do you say, Marshal?
1: You want me to guide a couple of vultures like you?
5: That's uncalled for, Marshal.
1: Why don't you go back to New York, huh? They got plenty of corpses there. And they're a whole lot prettier than anything the Indians might leave for you.
5: Now, look here, Marshal.
6: Just no getting along with him at all, Sprigg.
2: Well, you certainly didn't talk to them very long, Matt.
1: Is that my drink, Chester?
0: No, sir, it ain't. No, it ain't. It ain't. It's yours now.
1: Pour yourself another one. I'll buy it.
0: Well, thank you. I don't mind if I do. Oh, Mr. Dillon, look at this little dido Miss Kitty's been showing me.
1: Huh?
0: Well, they had it hung up behind the bar there. See, it's all carved out of bone.
1: Here, let me see that, Chester.
2: Interesting, isn't it, Matt?
1: Where'd this come from, Kitty?
2: Well, it's an Indian totem of some kind. Sprigg and Bunker brought it in.
1: Sprigg and Bunker?
2: Well, they're just lending it to us to hang behind the bar. Now what?
7: I'll go with him, Chester.
0: Well, I'll go.
1: Where did your men get this totem?
5: We've had enough of you for tonight, Marshal.
1: Oh, I want to know where you got this totem, Sprigg.
0: You're choking me.
1: Then tell me.
0: We got it from a soldier.
1: A soldier? What soldier?
0: A private from Fort Dodge. His name was Roger Harlow. We bought it.
8: What is it, Mr. Dillon?
1: Chester, we're riding out to Fort Dodge in the morning. And time to wake up Major Honeyman.

0: right, Marshal. B Company moved out yesterday. My judgment of the situation is that they'll make almost immediate contact.
1: I see, Major.
0: But I don't like your insinuation that the cavalry is responsible for Little Hawk jumping reservation. Well, I'll admit garrison life's dull, but no soldier in my command would want action that badly. Where's your proof, Marshal?
1: Right here, Major.
0: Why, this is a Pawnee totem.
1: It's more than that, Major. It's a Fox Clan totem.
0: Little Hawk's clan.
1: Yeah. Well, I've told you where I think it came from. Now let's get that private in here and settle this, huh?
0: Marshal, I'll feed him to Little Hawk if this is true. Oh, Sergeant! Sergeant Grimes! Oh, what'd you say his name is?
1: Harlow. Roger Harlow.
2: Yes, Major?
0: Now, Sergeant, you pride yourself on knowing every man at Fort Dodge.
2: As regimental sergeant, I consider it my duty, sir.
0: What company is Private Roger Harlow assigned to?
2: Private Roger Harlow?
0: Yes, that's right.
2: There ain't no Roger Harlow on this post, Major. There never had been.

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0: Elmer.
1: Morning, Doc.
0: Good morning. Did you find Sprigg and Bunker last night, man?
1: No. We finally learned at the stable they drove out of Dodge in that Surrey yesterday morning.
0: You going after them?
1: Yeah. As soon as Chester comes with our horses.
0: What do you think they're up to now, man?
1: I wish I knew, Doc.
0: They ought to be hung.
1: Hey, Doc. Huh? Look over there. Coming into the plaza.
0: Oh, yeah. Well, you won't have to ride after them now.
1: No.
0: Them and their fancy Surrey.

0: Marshal.
1: Get on, Bunker. You too, Sprig. Now.
2: Well, all right. We saw it, Marshal. We saw practically all of it. It was exciting.
3: And with no help from you, either.
2: Oh, it was magnificent. The cavalry really got their own back this time.
1: What are you talking about, Bunker?
2: The Indians. The cavalry practically wiped them out.
1: What?
3: Yesterday, Marshal, just before dark. We were driving along the Arkansas and heard all that gunfire and commotion up ahead. And we got there just in time to see what few Indians were left running for their lives. They killed all but half a dozen of them, and they got that Chief Little Hawk, too.
1: You saw this, huh?
3: Well, now, Marshal, we wouldn't be making it up, would we? And I might add that it's about time we saw something around here.
1: You know, Sprig, I was talking to Doc Adams over there when you drove in. You know what he'd like to see?
3: No.
1: He'd like to see you and Bunker hung.
3: What?
1: And so would I.
2: What's the matter with you, Marshal?
1: Why did you tell me a soldier gave you that totem?
3: Oh, you found out.
1: Why did you lie about it?
3: Because you were choking me and because I didn't know what you'd do next. Or why?
1: Why? You men robbed a Pawnee grave. You stole a totem of Little Hawk's clan.
2: Well, that's all we took. Who cares about a savage idol anyway?
1: Little Hawk did. He went on a warpath.
2: Oh, nonsense, Marshal. Over a fool thing like that?
3: Marshal, you're not standing up for a bloodthirsty redskin, are you?
1: I knew Little Hawk, Sprig. He was a good chief. He was a brave man and a peaceful one. Till you shamed him.
3: Well, he's not shamed now, Marshal. He's a good Indian.
1: Now you get out, both of you. You get out today. Enough men have died because of you. And you go back to New York. And when you get there, you write a story about a marshal who'd have liked nothing better than handing you over to Little Hawk. If he were still alive...

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2: You know, there's a saying on the frontier, kicking won't get you nowheres less than you're a mule. Well, next week, a man complains that somebody's trying to kill him and isn't believed until it happens. But that was the West. Good night.
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I haven't sung this in about 2 years, so if I mess it up, that's a break, I guess. Can you turn down the lights, please? Ernie? Yeah, that one, you just did it. Take those two away. Like I'm in mortar with those eyes looking.

0: my dear niece and nephew. We make a very happy family, don't we?
1: Personally, I'm overjoyed. How about you, Jane?
2: Me? I've got all I can do to keep from laughing out loud.
0: I don't understand it. Neither you nor Roger has a thing to worry about financially as long as I'm alive.
1: So you keep reminding us.
0: True, isn't it? I'm very happy to take care of my late brother's children.
2: Yes, and to remind us that you're doing it.
1: Someday, Uncle Bill, there's going to be a
0: I'm
1: change.
0: Afraid I'm going to have to wait to find out what there's going to be someday. Come in. Yes, yes, what is it, Carrie?
3: I'll need some money for the groceries, Mr. Larson. Food's terrible high these days.
0: Money?
3: Yes, sir.
0: I gave you the household allowance 3 days ago. What are you doing with the money? Carrie, you're working here for me only because I'm sentimental and you work for my father. You realize there isn't a good day's work left in you, and I won't stand for stealing.
3: Uncle William. I do not steal, Mr. Larson.
0: We'll discuss that in a little while. Come back in 10 minutes.
3: Yes, sir, I will. I'll come back in 10 minutes.
2: How can you talk to Carrie that way, Uncle Bill? How can you?
0: I won't be imposed upon. I won't. And I'll talk to anybody, anytime, any way I like. And if you and your brother don't like it, you can get out.
1: Wouldn't it be a little ironic if you were the one who was going to leave your own house? Oh, I take that back. Who wasn't going to leave, who was going to be carried out.
4: Now, on to Dick Calmer as Boston Blackie. Enemy to those who make him an enemy. Friend to those who have no friends.
5: Hey, Harry, there's somebody at the door.
6: We'll go answer it. It ought to be Larson coming to see us like we told him to.
5: Yeah.
6: If it is, I'll do the talking, Jim.
5: Okay.
0: Hello. Is your partner in?
5: Yeah. Come in, Mr. Larson.
0: Thank you.
5: Hey, Harry, it's him.
6: Oh, I see. I hope you don't mind coming way out into the country to see us, Mr. Larson. Have a seat.
0: No, thank you. I don't intend to stay that long. I made this trip out here to tell you one thing. I'm not paying you another cent.
6: You'll accept favors from us and not pay us, Mr. Larson?
0: I don't call extortion a favor, Mr. Wills, and neither do the police. I've paid you for the last time. If you ask for money once more, I'm going to the police.
6: Oh, you are. Mr. Larson, we're salesmen. Aren't we salesmen, Jim?
5: Sure.
6: And like all salesmen, we carry samples.
0: I don't understand.
6: Jim.
5: Yeah?
6: Show Mr. Larson our best sample. The one that makes a sale every time we show it.
5: I'd be glad to.
0: What's the meaning of that rifle?
6: Show him, Jim.
5: Of course.
6: Did you see that, Mr. Larson? There was a jug on that table over there that isn't there anymore. Now, you might have been Jim's target.
0: I won't pay you another dime, and that's final.
6: You mean that's too bad. You pay us, and you keep on paying
0: us. I told you, I'm not paying another dime.
6: All right, Jim, let him. Hold it a minute. Cops.
7: Yeah. If they heard the shot, Harry.
6: Yeah, they must have. All right, Larson, get out of here, but don't talk to any cops. We'll see you at your house at 11 tonight. We're going to have a little business meeting, and we've just proved to you that we mean business.

0: Hello.
1: Hello, is this Boston Blackie?
0: Wait a minute, there's a mirror right here, I'll look. Yes, I'm Blackie. Who's this?
1: Oh, Blackie, this is William Larson.
0: Yes?
1: I don't think you know me.
0: I'm going to know you, though. Is that
1: right? I need your help, Blackie. Could you come to my house this evening? I'll pay you well for your trouble.
0: You mean you'll pay me well to get you out of yours, don't you? What kind of help you need, Larson? From what I hear about you, you're the nicest guy in town.
1: I take care of my brother's family, which is doing only what I think is right.
0: Mm-hmm.
1: But I have troubles and enemies just the same, and I need help.
0: You know, we have a police force here, Larson. If you're in serious trouble, you should...
1: I'd rather not go to the police just yet, Blackie. First, I want to talk to you. It's urgent. Come to my house this evening. Promise me you'll come.
0: All right. I'll be there.
1: That's definite. You're sure?
0: Mr. Larson, I'll be there as sure as you're alive.
1: Good. I want you to come to see that I stay that way.
2: This is Larson's house, Jim.
3: Yeah.
2: 100 Cedar Lane. Some pile of rocks.
3: Yeah. And a nice, quiet neighborhood, too. Don't rich people ever make any noise, Harry?
4: No. Noise isn't refined.
2: Let's go around to the side of the house first. We'll see if he's in.
3: Yeah, we'll find out.
2: Quiet now. Nobody's seen us yet. If nobody sees us at all, maybe we'll get the job done right now.
3: Yeah, that's for me. Hey, there's an open window over here.
2: Yeah, I see it. Let's have a look through it and see if Larson's got company or not.
3: Yeah.
2: Slow now. Quiet. We'll sneak a look.
3: Hey, Henry.
2: Yeah?
3: In that chair there, Tim.
2: I'm looking right at us. Lucky we're in the dark.
3: We get the job done right now, huh?
2: Uh-huh. That's about a 30-foot shot.
3: Yeah.
2: You can get him with a couple of fast slugs.
3: How could I miss? Just watch. I got him.
2: Good shooting, Jim. Now, come on, let's beat it before somebody wakes up.
3: Okay. But I know one guy who's never going to wake up.
2: Yeah?
3: Yeah. Mr. William Larson.

0: Don't right,
1: where you are. Stay right there.
2: Do my ears deceive me, or is that Inspector Faraday's voice I hear?
1: Oh, no, not you, Blackie. Not you again.
2: No. I thought it was. Okay, Inspector, have it your way. Who am I?
1: You're a guy who's getting right out of here. Who'd you come to see?
2: William Lawson. He phoned me and asked me to come out here at 10 o'clock. It's 10 o'clock. I'm here. Where's Lawson?
1: He's dead.
2: Oh?
1: Shot. Somebody made a hole in one. The hard way.
2: Any idea who?
1: I will have, and very soon. Providing you don't bother me. I have Larson's niece and nephew inside, and an old gal named Carrie Lane, his housekeeper.
2: Suspect?
1: Everybody's a suspect in a murder case. Come on in. I heard your car drive up. I came out to see who was calling.
2: Not the killer, I can tell you that.
1: All right, the three of them are down the hall in the living room.
2: Which one do you think did it? As if you could tell me.
1: For your information, I don't think any one of the three is guilty. Larson fed them, clothed them, took care of all of them. Why would they kill him?
2: I'll find a reason for you if you want. That's one of the little... Hey, what's going on?
1: That's Larson's niece. Let's go.
2: Okay.
1: All right, Larson. All right, that's enough. Break it up.
2: I think I'll make the next crack at your jaw.
3: Stop him.
2: Well, you fell awfully easily, Larson. You're not hurt. Get up.
4: I'll get a look for you.
3: I wish you'd kill him. I wish you'd kill him.
5: Oh, you mustn't talk like that, James.
1: There's been enough killing around here for one night. Now, what was this all about, Miss Larson?
4: I'll tell you what it was. She accused me of killing Uncle Bill.
3: Well, you did. You wanted him dead. You hated him.
4: No worse than you did. Or Carrie, for that matter.
2: Everybody disliked Bill Larson. Apparently, he wound up behind the hate ball.
6: Read me some more of what it says in the paper about Rogers Larson, huh, Harry?
1: Sure, it's better than the funnies, huh?
6: Yeah.
1: Well, let's see, where was that, Jim?
6: The dead man's nephew, Roger Larson.
1: Oh, yeah. Roger Larson, 32, is the chief suspect, police say. Larson is unable to say where he was at the time of the shooting. Thought to be between 8:30 and 9:30 last night.
6: Yeah, they got the time right anyhow. Read me some more.
1: Okay. Continued page. Two columns. Let's see. Column two. Yeah. Larson was found dead in a chair of his library, two bullet wounds in his head. Police say the shot was probably fired through the open window which Larson was facing. On the table beside him was a half-finished cup of coffee.
6: He got finished before the coffee did, huh?
1: Uh-huh.
6: Hey, Harry.
1: Yeah?
6: What are we going to do for dough now that we've knocked off Larson?
1: Find out something about another rich guy? Start shaking him down.
6: Yeah.
1: Now, don't bother me, I'm real.
6: Well, he wants to go to the cops, too, huh?
1: Yeah. Hey, listen to this.
6: What?
1: Paragraph I didn't see. Listen.
6: Yeah?
1: Roger Larson, under arrest for the murder, told police that he might know the identity of his uncle's killer, but will keep the knowledge to himself to handle the situation his own way.
6: Hey.
1: So the guy knows, huh?
6: You're just talking through his hat, Harry. Nobody saw us last night.
1: I'm not so sure. That gun made noise, remember? Look, those cops got ways of making guys talk.
6: We got ways of seeing they don't, huh? But we can't get him in jail.
1: No. We can get him if we get him out of jail. And guess who's going to help us do it?
6: Who?
1: A guy named Boston Blackie.
7: All right, Larson, you can go. But don't leave town without my permission.
4: Thanks, Inspector.
7: All right, Blackie, get him out of my office.
2: Come on, Larson. I'll drive you home.
4: I don't understand this, Blackie. Why am I being let go?
2: Because I got a phone call from an anonymous friend of yours telling me where you were when your uncle was killed.
7: That isn't the reason. You think I'd let you go just because Blackie got an anonymous phone tip?
2: Why did you let him go, Inspector?
7: What have I got to hold him on, dope? Hey, Larson.
4: Yeah?
7: You don't really know who knocked off your uncle, do you?
4: I might as well admit it, Inspector Faraday. I said that just to make you let me go.
7: Okay, so go. And you too, Blackie. Now get out of here, both of you.
2: We were just leaving. This door here, Larson.
4: Yeah, thanks.
2: Takes us right out onto the street.
4: Bye, Inspector.
7: Goodbye.
2: My car's parked in the middle of the block. You don't mind walking that far, do you?
4: Well, we could have a cab.
2: Tell me something, Larson.
4: Sure.
2: When were you telling the truth? When you said you knew who killed your uncle, or when you said you didn't?
4: I don't know who killed him. I guess I was stupid to say I did.
2: Uh-huh.
4: I thought it might take the heat off me. I could get in trouble for that, couldn't I?
2: Roger, in this town, you never know what can get you into trouble. Tell me, did your sister and the old housekeeper know that what...
4: What's the matter?
2: That black car coming this way. I don't like the looks of it. Look out, Martin, duck!
4: Yeah.
0: now, back to Boston Blackie. Wealthy William Larson is murdered. The police do not know that Harry Wills and Jim Lawrence, extortionists, shot him as he sat in his study. Larson's niece, Jane, her brother, Roger, and his housekeeper, Carrie, are suspects. Faraday arrests Roger Larson on suspicion of murder, but Roger is released. As he leaves police headquarters with Blackie, occupants of a car speed by and shower the sidewalk with machine gun bullets. As we return to our story, it's just a few seconds later.
8: Are you hurt, Larson?
9: Yeah, a little.
8: Get back. Give him some air, will you, please? Get back. Larson, where are you hit?
9: In the arm.
8: Which one?
9: Yeah, right there.
8: Oh.
9: I don't think it's too bad. How about you, Blackie?
8: Oh, I'm all right. A parked car saved me. Somebody get a doctor.
9: All right, let me through.
8: Come on in, Faraday. But you're going to be awfully disappointed. I'm fine.
9: Too bad. Well, what goes now, Blackie?
8: Nothing now. But tomorrow the papers will say that Roger Larson told Boston Blackie who killed his uncle.
9: Yeah?
8: That'll bring the killers out into the open so we can close this case.
3: More tea, Aunt Carrie?
5: No, thank you, Jane. I've had enough, I think. I don't think I really want any either. But at least it gives me something to do.
3: Upset about your poor brother, aren't you?
5: What do you think?
3: I'm an old woman, Miss Larson, but I'm still very sharp, very sharp. I've always known how you and your brother hated Mr. Larson.
5: But we couldn't help it, Aunt Carrie. He gave us everything, money, clothes, this lovely home, but it was...
3: But he never let you forget that he gave you everything.
5: No.
3: And without him, you'd have nothing.
5: Never, never.
3: Mm.
5: He was cruel to you, too, Carrie. It's a wonder you didn't hate him.
3: I did.
5: What?
3: And it wasn't just for myself, but for you and Mr. Roger. I could see what he was doing to you. Poisoning you both. You were almost hating each other. I knew that someday one of you would kill him.
5: But, Aunt Carrie, I didn't kill him. And I don't really think Roger did. I just said that the other day because he accused me.
3: I'm quite sure you didn't kill him, neither one of you. Because, you see, I know who did.

0: Faraday. Just because I want to play target for tonight, I don't see why you have to become a walking bullseye, too.
1: Because I can be just as crazy as you. And anyhow, Blackie, I don't think those killers will try the same thing again.
0: I think they will. Though they may not try it tonight, even though I had the radio and newspapers announce that Roger had told me who killed his uncle.
1: So we walk the streets till morning, do we?
0: I'm going to, if I have to. Why don't you run up ahead and get into your car with Sergeant Matthews for one?
1: Nothing doing. The minute I do, something will happen and I'll miss it.
0: If something happens, let's hope that something misses us.
1: Yeah, maybe we ought to call the whole thing off, Blackie. They won't try anything if they spot that police car of mine up ahead of us.
0: They'll be watching us, not the car. And besides, we need that car. The minute we get shot at, Matthews will either head off the killer's car or catch it.
1: Yeah, we hope. Personally, I'm getting tired of getting nowhere on this case. And on this walk.
0: Patience, Faraday, patience. This is very interesting.
1: What is?
0: Just think. We don't even know where our next bullet is coming from.
2: Sure, that was Blackie we passed him.
3: Uh-huh. We're going around the block to cut him this time.
2: Good.
3: Machine gun ready, Jim?
2: Yeah. You sure it was Blackie, huh?
3: Positive.
2: What about the guy with him?
3: I don't know who he is. He's on the inside, so maybe he won't get hurt.
2: You'll get hurt, all right. Ain't gonna miss this time. Then we can take care of Roger at his house.
3: Sure. We're turning back to the block where we saw Blackie. Now get ready.
2: Okay.
3: We'll come up behind him this time.
2: Yeah, I'm ready.
3: All right, roll down the window.
2: Yeah, I'm doing that now. Step on it any time you want.
3: I'm stepping on it now. Make good this time, Jim. Good and good.
2: Here goes.
3: They see us. Let them have it.
4: I think I got him.
3: Sure felt fast. Maybe too fast.
4: Harry! Harry, a car up ahead of us. It's a police car. It's cutting us off.
3: No, it's not.
4: Yes, it is.
3: Well, I'll turn the other way and pass it.
4: Harry, look out. It's turning back. Run up on the sidewalk. Stop, Jim. We're heading with that wall.
5: You may go in now, Inspector Faraday. But don't talk to him too long. When that car of his ran into the wall, he was really hurt.
1: Well, he's a killer, so what's the difference? Come on, Blackie.
0: For once, I'm not anxious to go with you. I'd rather ask my questions out here.
5: I'm married, thank you.
0: Well, no more questions. Wait for me, Faraday.
1: Come on.
0: I know. Let you do all the talking.
1: Yeah. Well, this guy in here better do a little of it himself. Hello, Lawrence. Really banged up, aren't you?
6: Yeah, copper. But you ain't sorry about it, are you?
1: You got what you deserved. So did your pal, Harry.
6: Yeah, I know he got killed, so what? Hey, I ain't got much chance to pull through either.
0: You'd like to tell us a few things then, wouldn't you, Jim? Just in case?
6: Sure, why not? There would be nothing you don't know. That guy, Larson's nephew, must have seen us kill the old guy.
1: You killed William Larson?
6: Yeah, me and Harry.
1: Why?
6: We were shaking him down. He got tired of it, said he was going to the cops.
0: That must be what he wanted to talk to me about when he sent for me.
6: So, me and Harry drove over to his place. Went up to an open window. Saw him sitting in a chair. I leaned on the windowsill. Let him have it. I don't think anybody's seen us. Until his nephew said he did. That's why Harry called. Gave Blackie that phony stuff about being with the dead guy's nephew and everything.
1: Yeah, well, I'll let you in on a little secret. Nobody did see you. Roger Larson didn't know who killed his uncle, and neither did Blackie.
0: That's right, Jim. Nobody saw you.
6: Old man Larson saw me. He was staring out the window when we shot.
0: He sat there, looked at you, saw you raise your gun and didn't move?
6: Yeah, that's right.
0: And you were leaning on the sill of an open window of a lighted room?
6: Yeah.
0: Faraday, I got news for you. We still don't know who killed William Larson.
1: Blackie, I don't know why we're hanging around Larson's house.
0: You don't?
1: That hoodlum confessed those three people in the other room had nothing to do with it.
0: We're waiting for that phone of yours to ring. To get that phone call from the laboratory, Faraday. Then we'll go in and talk to those three. and I want you to listen.
7: Oh, this is nothing but a waste of...
0: Oh, here's the call I want.
7: You mean the call you want?
0: Why, hello?
8: Hello, Blackie. This is Cavanaugh in the police lab.
0: Oh, yes, Lieutenant. Well, what'd you find out about Larson?
8: You're right about Larson's death, Blackie. It came just the way you said it did.
0: Thanks a lot, Lieutenant. Well, Faraday?
7: I heard. But what does it mean?
0: It means it's time for us to go into the other room. Our murderer is in there.
7: You think his niece or nephew or Aunt Carrie killed Larson?
0: That's right.
7: Hey, why are you taking a cup of coffee in with you?
0: You'll see. And incidentally, Faraday, this is the coffee Larson was drinking just before he was shot.
7: It is not.
0: I'm going to say that it is.
7: Oh,
0: come on. Aunt Carrie?
9: Yes, sir.
0: Miss Larson?
9: How do you do?
0: Hello, Miss Larson. I have some interesting news for you.
9: Well, have you found out who killed Uncle William?
0: Yes, just about.
7: Well, who did?
0: But before I go into that, I want you and your brother and Aunt Carrie here to take a sip of this coffee.
7: What? What's this all about, Blackie?
0: This is the coffee that your uncle was drinking just before he was shot. You'll take it first, Miss Larson.
9: Yes, all right.
10: Don't you touch that coffee, Miss Larson.
9: Carrie, what's the matter?
10: Nothing, only let me taste it first.
0: If you don't mind, Aunt Carrie, we'll do this my way.
10: No, I insist on taking it first.
0: Very well. Here you are.
10: Hey.
7: Aunt Carrie, what's the matter with you?
10: Nothing, Mr. Larson. I'm quite all right now.
7: Blackie, just what have you and your genius proved?
10: I'll tell you what he's proved, officer. That I killed Mr. Larson.
7: You can?
10: I poisoned his coffee. Now I'm going to die from the same poison.
7: You killed
0: him? Let her finish, Barry.
9: And, Carrie, you didn't kill him.
10: Yes, Miss Larson, I killed him. To keep him from torturing you and your brother. And from torturing me. Always holding his money and his success over it.
7: Aunt Carrie, you're not telling the truth.
10: But I am, Mr. Larson.
9: But do you realize what this means?
10: It doesn't mean a thing. I'll be dead within a few minutes.
0: Sorry to disappoint you, Aunt Carrie, but you're not dying. You see, that isn't the coffee Mr. Larson was drinking when he died.
10: It isn't.
7: Sorry, Aunt Carrie. I'll have to take you down to police headquarters. Now come along quietly.
10: Well, I'll come quietly, officer. I was going to confess long before this.
7: Why didn't you?
0: I can guess why she didn't, Faraday. When she found out Larson had been shot, she saw no reason why that she should admit she poisoned him.
10: You're a very smart young man. And your little trick proved to me that I'm not a very smart old woman.
0: I was just guessing, Aunt Carrie. I figured William Larson was already dead when those gunmen fired at him as soon as I learned Larson didn't move, although he could have seen them outside his window.
7: Yeah, so you had the police laboratory check Larson's body for poison, and they found it. That was the call you just got, right?
0: Yes, that's entirely right. And, Aunt Carrie, you thought you could get away with murder. That's entirely wrong.
2: All right, Blackie. Go ahead. Gloat.
0: Gloat? You mean like this?
2: You look like a canary that swallowed a cat. You admit you got a break on the Bill Larson murder, don't you?
0: How do you mean?
2: You baited those gunmen into trying to knock you off. Then something one of them said in the hospital tipped you off that he didn't kill the old guy.
0: That's true. Of course, you know the coffee cup idea wasn't a bad little gimmick. How did I get a break with that?
2: You got a break because I listened to your idea. And believe me, it isn't easy to listen to you, Blackie.
0: It's much easier than having to hear what you have to say.
2: Oh, it is. Well, suppose I tell you that from now on, I'm having you barred from police headquarters.
0: Oh, you wouldn't do that.
2: Well, suppose I give orders you're not allowed there when I'm working on a case.
0: Faraday, my friend, my best, most unselfish, dependable crony, you couldn't.
2: Okay, but suppose I only let you come down for social reasons. If I'm such a crony, that shouldn't be too tough for you to take.
0: Faraday, that's all I want. Just let us be friends. Who cares about murder cases and solving them?
2: I care. It's my job, isn't it?
0: Well, then, as long as we're such good friends, I can't let my palsy-walsy do all the work, can I? So I've got to help you, don't you see?
2: Yeah, and Blackie, that can't be right. There's got to be something wrong with it. Only what?
0: There's nothing wrong, Faraday. Anytime there's a murder, pal, count me in.
2: Okay. Only believe me, you interfere in a case and I'll clip you. Then they won't count you in. They'll count you out.

hear an incongruous thing? You know, when you go to court, or court for civil matters, the attorney goes, well, wear a blue suit. Wear a blue suit, wear a briefcase and glasses, and be respectable. If I copy a joint with a blue suit on, it's all right. A blue suit. What is that? So the beautiful paradox is that all the crooks are wearing blue suits. The spiritual people are raggedy ass. So I don't know where the heat are, because I have heat in blue suit. There may be heat in... Could I tell the heat? I can tell you. You're all kinds of heat. One heat has a Howard suit on and brown shoes. One heat has a continental suit, but misses with two Baroque cufflinks. Yeah. Here, there is all kinds of heat. So, which one are you? You realize you're sitting next to the heat? You are sitting next to the man who may get so bugged, he may take you in. For laughing at me. Oh, he's a monster. It's our job to go and kill the monster now. Go to the Chronicle building.

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1: We commence with a flourishing chorus of the Gallant Hussar by Fotheringay's Singing Midget. And here is the midget composer, Harry Nuts Seacombe.
2: And let me inform you, Wallace, that no midget composer am I. Harlow Hooks! My vocation is engineering. I graduated in tunnel building.
3: How terribly, terribly.
2: Yes. Yes. Yeah. My first big tunnel I built in 1931.
3: Oh, yes, I remember now. Six other convicts escaped with you.
2: What? Oh, lies, I tell you. We were just dressed as convicts. It was carnival night. That's how we slipped away unnoticed. Oh, lies, I tell you, all lies!
4: Yes. This is a story of how an escaped convict became a great engineer and vice versa.
2: What? Explode?
4: I will. If you'll just stand naked upon the piano with your back to the audience, you will hear the story of the Great Trans-Africa Canal.

0: Scene one, that well-known variety theater, the House of Commons.
1: Now, all honor of the House of Parliament.
2: What?
1: Empire, for the first time, all the bastards, word number 10, the
0: On that fateful day in Parliament, two sinister figures were present.
3: Hello, folks. It was us. We were camping in the lobby, an al fresco mode forced on us by the dreaded Rent Act. I refer, of course, to the Rent Act of 1831, which introduced rent.
4: Hello, Hawks!
5: Shut up, you lag-grip-ridden, steaming French nit.
6: I only wanted to go out.
5: You fool! Anyone found going ow in the lobby can be charged with felo de se. Don't forget, when the honorable ministers finish this speech, we put forward our plan.
6: A plan? Oh, what a plan that will be, I tell you.
7: Yes, Mr. Minister.
8: Speak up!
7: What?
8: Speak up! What about the suffrage to you?
7: With the closing of the canal, our ships have been forced to travel around the Cape.
8: Oh! Just a minute. Couldn't they travel overland?
7: Yes, well, we tried that, but it ruins the bottoms of the ships. The on min any suggestion?
6: No, you just carry on. You just forget I'm here. I got things.
3: Excuse me, Mr. Minister.
6: Yes, my good man.
3: A blonde suffragette chained to the railings outside number 10, sir.
6: I know, I chained her there. Oh, dear. I'm no fool. What?
3: The voice came from a man in the distinguished visitors gallery who lowered himself into the chamber on a rope attached to a distinguished visitor.
9: Oh, I've just come from France.
3: Down the rope?
9: I always travel by rope, it's cheaper.
8: Wait a minute.
10: Will the hello folks intruder kindly explain why he's disguised as Ferdinand de Lesseps?
9: Yes.
10: Ferdinand de Lesseps. That's what I'm
9: going to do. I have a suit at the cleaners. Hello, gentlemen. You realize, of course,
10: yes?
9: That due to the canal closing, British aeroplanes are forced to fly around the Cape. It is my intention to cut a canal across Africa so that they can fly over that.
7: Fly over a canal? But if they crash, they'll all drown.
8: Yeah.
9: Don't worry, folks. All aeroplanes will be fitted with the new wooden lifeboats.
11: Yes, but even lifeboats can sink.
9: They can't in this canal. There's not going to be a wharf in it.
11: Oh, you are cleverer than I am, you know. Come to think of it, anybody's cleverer than I am.
9: There you go. Oh, man. You would have guessed, of course, on the ragged clothes, that this canal is going to cost you a lot of money.
6: Money?
9: Oh,
6: but you'll have to see the Chancellor of the Exchequer about that, won't you?
9: But you're the Chancellor of the Exchequer.
6: Oh, am I? Lend us a couple of quid, will you, boy?
10: Gentlemen. No, please, quiet, please. Gentlemen, this idea of a dry canal for aeroplanes is brilliant. Brilliant, I say. I think Mr. Sigun Ferdinand de Lesseps Mark II should receive some kind of support and wear it at all times.
12: Hey,
11: there, so look out. What would be the cost of the Scrams and Scrams?
9: Like I say.
5: Ah. Gentlemen, why spend all this money when for 14 shillings the Moriarty horse-drawn Zeppelin service will fly you around the Cape in 80 days, thereby avoiding the traffic at Oxford Circus? And anyway, this idiot knows nothing about Gunnell.
9: Nothing.
10: Honourable members, I move that, as it is customary in our beloved country, England, a man so totally unsuitable for the job should be given the contract.
9: Thank you. Thank you. I'll start work right away. Hold my coat.
2: Gas grit pipe. He's got the contract.
3: But not for long. Get my lawyer, Max Gilray, on the blower.
2: Right.
3: Shall we dance, Moriarty?
2: Oh, the leaping divide and the modern melody.

0: well-known Trans-Africa Aeroplane Canal, Park Dux.
1: We move now to Congo Jungle and District Commissioner. La da da dum da da dum da da da da. Oh. Well, that saved paying for an orchestration anyway. Oh, I've had a hard day. I thought she'd never go. Oh. Oh. Ellington, take my boots off, will you? And don't you let me catch you wearing them again. Oh, go, ging, song, ging. Go. And they'll bring that door in here for me to open, will you?
2: Oh, thank you. Hello, folks.
3: Hello, folks.
2: I'm Billy Seagoon. You've heard of me, Billy Seagoon. Be my lord, falling in love with Jimmy, falling for Arnold Fringe. When you come home again, to away.
1: You'll get a punch up the duster, you will.
2: Oh. And. Major! I've come to inform you that we're building a canal, and I'm afraid it's going to cut right through your heart.
1: What? Well, if you think I'm going to run downstairs and open the door every time a ship wants to come through, you're bound.
2: You don't have to open the door. You can leave the key under the mat.
1: Over my dead body.
2: No, under the mat. Under the mat!
1: Are you sure it was a prison you escaped from?
2: Lies, lies, all lies! I'm perfectly sane, I tell you! Lie, never! All lies, lies, I tell you!
1: Look here, I tell you, I won't have aeroplanes flying through my house. Now get out!
2: Very well. If that's the way you feel about it, goodbye!
1: Never darken my door again.
2: Since you insult me, I shall leave. Goodbye.
0: Listeners with a degree in higher mathematics will have counted four doors slamming. This was, in fact, an oral illusion. What you did hear was not four doors being slammed, but one door being slammed four times. In your parlance, one to the power of four. See, it is these little snippets of information that makes me feel that my job is worthwhile. Thank you. Are you done?
4: Yes.
0: Thank you.
2: So work began on the great Trans-Africa Aeroplane Canal hoax. But meanwhile, on top of a number 1183, two sinister figures sit steaming in a brown airing cupboard.
5: Ah, I tell you, good pipe, we got to sabotage the canal with sabotage-type sabotage.
6: Don't worry, Count Jim.
5: Ow!
6: The best laid plans of mice and men gang aft daglay.
5: Aye, man. My. Aye. Towering, timorous beastie, oft gang ugly.
6: You like Burns?
5: Yes.
6: Well, hold this white hot poker.
5: You fool!
6: This is no time for beauty, Marquis. Hold this leather piano in the key of C.
5: No! What's the plan?
6: We are going to steal the Trans-Africa Aeroplane Canal.
5: Where are we going to hide it?
6: We are going to bury it.
5: It's dead?
6: As good as Moriarty.
7: Because we're riding along on the crest of a great man. The sun is in the sky.
8: In the sky, Moriarty.
6: And so they headed for Seagoon, who was watching the canal being dug by 40,000 British laborers.
2: I say there, foreman.
9: Hello, mate.
2: Why are you the only one working?
9: Well, all the men are on strike, mate.
2: What for?
3: We can't think of anything yet. But, we'll think of something.
2: And what are they doing here this morning?
3: Well, I come along for the tea break.
4: You want an idea, don't you? Ooh, the legend button full two now. What do you want? Full of legend on here. What do you want? 15 man a week now. 15 man a week. We are genuine with a 15 man a week now. 15 man.
3: That was the head striker, that was. He says what they strict for is £15 a week.
2: All right, I'll pay them £15 a week. What's up?
3: They're going on strike again.
2: Why?
3: They want more money, mate. And here's their spokesman, Rage Nellicles, to give the message on the old bonjos. Now, let's get right back round the old brandy.
2: All right.

0: is the BBC, and it's going bold.
1: Now, the Trans-Africa Aeroplane Canal, part the Dirks.
2: The Brits have striked. I had sent for two professional strike breakers. Were even now on their way from England by electric rowing boat.
3: Beckers. Why did they throw you out of being Prime Minister?
4: Well,

0: Do you know what did my good man?
1: What did you know, my fellow?
0: Well, then, when I found the lady we were changing at railing...
1: Yep.
0: In a flash, I whipped out my Boy Scout knife.
1: Oh.
0: And in a flash, I removed a stone from her hoof.
2: You two. That's what? A bit done, that's all.
1: What?
2: Now, welcome to Africa.
0: Hello, Captain.
1: Hello.
0: We have brought it from England, this Baden Kelsop super canal digging machine.
1: Machine?
0: Yes. It's inside this parcel.
2: Inside the parcel? What a neat idea.
0: Yes, it is a neat idea, yes. Oh, take the bound paper records. Oh. I need a new suit.
1: Oh.
0: Now, Captain, let us demonstrate this machine. Do you know that it can dig up 4 tons of earth in 3 seconds?
2: Oh.
0: I will time it with my watch.

0: That was a noisy machine.
1: Machine? There is my book. This machine can do the work of two men.
0: Let's see it.
1: All right, but you'll have to help us, because it takes three men to work it.
0: Right, Eggers and Blue Bottle, you three get a joint.
2: Here.
1: Might a man and contain? Eccles and me and in my too.
0: Nonsense. Call in! Hello there! Never!
3: One.
1: Hey.
0: Two and one equals?
3: Three.
0: Right, off you go.
3: Don't
0: crack it! Now, the next problem is this
4: blender.
0: Good fight! You! What's this?
4: My legs. I thought they'd never get here.
5: I'm sorry, Grandfather. It's my fault. I let them out for a run in the park.
4: You sentimental, steaming Latin. Never let my legs out unchaperoned again, you hear? The world must never know those thin measurements.
0: Gentlemen, I see from the next line that you can help me with this dreadlock problem.
4: Neddy, you see this piece of knotted string leading from Moriarty's wrist up into that cloud?
0: You mean there's something on the other end of it?
4: Yes, Neddy. It's the perfect device for removing Bloodnock's house. It is Count Moriarty's hand-sewn blue serge zeppelin.
6: Yes, Neddy. We can lower our skyhooks and lift Bloodnock's house out of the way in a second.
4: Now, Neddy, go in and tell Bloodnock that in 15 minutes his house becomes skyborne.
7: Right up there. Yeah, he's boy. In.
6: Okay. Attach skyhooks and haul away.
8: Up he goes. We've got him. And he...
7: Oh, call the doctor.
8: Major Bloodnock. Chest in French.
7: I stepped out of the back of my house.
8: What?
7: Walked down to the bottom of the garden. Pleasure bent. Finally. I turned around, and to my building society's horror, my house had vanished. There was nothing there.
8: Nothing there? You must have been seeing things.
4: Moriarty. Never mind that man of no fixed abode. I've got great news.
8: Great news?
4: I've bribed the workmen to clean the canal.
8: Friend, answer that door.
4: Hello, yes?
0: Hello, Gridpipe. I'm speaking for Bloodlock's house. But he's not here.
4: Oh, Neddy, don't wait any longer. You come out, lad.
0: Right.
4: Moriarty, quick. Put that fire bucket over there.
8: Right. How's that?
4: A little bit more to the right. That's it.
8: Right.
4: Thank you, little Jim, for telling us where he is.
1: Yeah.

0: heaven for that water. It broke my fall and my neck. But wait! The canal! Where is it?
1: It's gone, Neddy. And the Moriarty Zeppelin service is back in operation.
0: You devils of green!
1: Now, Neddy, we're still good friends, aren't we?
0: Why?
1: Because...

0: The cast, having no strong finish to the show, now go into a cowardly song and dance routine.
1: And so, as the Goon Show sinks slowly in the popularity polls, and the audience move menacingly towards the stage, we say good night from Happy...
0: The BBC recorded program featuring Peter Sellers, Harry Seacombe and Spike Milligan, with the Relative Quartet, Max Gildray and the orchestra conducted by Wally Stock. Script by Spike Milligan and Larry Stevens. Announcer Wally Scuse. The program produced by Pat Dixon.

0: Well, okay. Turn on the radio.
1: Yeah, let's turn it on. Let's see. Ah, it's him.
2: Thank you. And thank you, too. Long before I became a household word bigger than a bread box, something you use every day, long, long before this era of pervasive permissiveness became a la mode, like ice cream on mom's good old topless American apple pie, I was there, whispering in corners, skulking behind the barn in rural realities everywhere, watching, waiting, whimpering, whispering, knowing, albeit only to myself, what was about to be going on. As my dear friend, my old friend Charles Throat said as he threw out the first aluminum bat, "This isn't fair." I knew he was right. God knows he could have been wrong, but who cares? An unpopular opinion in populist times is always good for a laugh. But America wasn't in a funny mood that day, and Charles didn't have a sense of humor anyway. But I knew he was right, and I knew he was saying what had to be said. I whispered an answer. No one heard me. No one cared. No one listened to vegetables then, and Charles was a potato. An Irish spud, we used to call him behind his back. Yes, then we were a table convenience, taken for granted, taken advantage, an aid to the congestion, but not anymore. Gone, gone are the days when we could recognize the cities by the color of their smoke. A new government will be formed within hours. Why not? The youth have turned against the youth. Young people throwing bats at other young people, simply overreacting, merely guessing that their lives were threatened. Of course I deplore such tactics and practice restraint, because here and now, unlike yesterday, our excuses can be made, our tracks covered with the dust rake of sober and reasoned subterfuge. After all, I cannot and do not want to intercede or fear or interfere or make any ruling. I'm really just an observer. Ever since I shot that man, I've known it. And until we all find out who has the cold nose among us, I think we just better all sit still with crossed legs and count noses and blow noses and just be quiet.
3: Right on!
2: Thank you.

0: darling.
1: Morning, dear.
0: We're a little late this morning, aren't we?
1: I tried to be up by 10, but I felt that breeze coming in off the sea, and I thought, hang it all, who's going to write it down if I sleep another hour?
0: No one, dear. Have your breakfast.
1: Yeah. Oh, you're finished?
0: Well, I've been here an hour, dear.
1: Oh, that's right. Oh, I'm so sorry.
0: No, don't be. Go ahead and eat. I'll have another cup of coffee with you.
1: Oh, thanks, darling.
0: Oh, the sea is beautiful this morning. I don't believe I've ever seen the Mediterranean looking so well. See how the sun dances on those waves? Oh, by the way, you have mail this morning.
1: Mail? Really?
0: Looks like some kind of a legal document.
1: Well, now, I wonder who could be writing to me. You know, I hate getting mail.
0: Well?
1: It appears that I've inherited some kind of money.
0: Appears?
1: Well, what would you make of this? Mr. Walter Dawson plus the Comic Riviera, etc., etc., etc. Dear Mr. Dawson, in the last will and testament of Mrs. Peter Groves, you have been named the sole heir and beneficiary. Since this inheritance involves a substantial sum of money, it would be to your interest to meet with us in our offices at your earliest convenience. Signed, Carter Preston, Administrator of the Estate.
0: Administrator of the Estate?
1: It says here.
0: A substantial sum?
1: Well, evidently.
0: Whoever was this Mrs. Peter Groves?
1: I haven't the faintest idea.
0: How amusing.
2: Mr. and Mrs. Dawson, how good of you to come.
0: We weren't due back here in New York for another month, but Walter was insistent that we fly immediately. Poor boy hasn't been able to rest since he got the news. I do believe this is the most exciting thing that's happened to him in years.
3: Oh, Vera.
0: Well, why not admit it, dear child? There's nothing wrong with inheriting money. It's good for the blood. Stimulating somehow, though rather academic, taxes being what they are.
2: I think you'll find this quite interesting.
4: How was the Riviera?
0: Warm, very warm.
1: Oh, very, very pleasant.
2: Mr. Dawson.
1: Yes.
2: All this conversation, and I still haven't shaken your hand to congratulate you.
1: How do you do?
2: Won't you sit down?
0: Yes, do. Let's get on with it.
1: Of course, yes.
2: As you can see, it's quite a lengthy document. 32 pages in all.
0: Oh, heaven. Will? 32 pages long?
2: Apparently, Mrs. Groves was quite an unusual woman.
0: This is fascinating. Walter, you were never unfaithful to me, were you?
1: Oh, I swear to you, my pet, never.
0: Of course you weren't, silly. But this is mysterious. Counselor, Walter and I have been racking our brains trying to think of a Groves we might be related to.
1: So far as we know, there has never been a Groves on either side.
0: We don't know a Groves socially. Except the Tilden Groves of Bombay.
1: Ah, yes. Mr. Preston, who was this Mrs. Groves? I don't want to appear impatient, but it's very puzzling.
2: Well, what we know of her is little more than what is public record. Our firm is known in some circles for its discretion in administering estates, and she came to us on the advice of a friend. She was married to Peter Groves, the scion of the cooking oil Groves family.
0: Of course. Lord Can Petey Groves. I went to dancing classes with him when I was a child, Walter. Oh. But why would he ask his widow to leave his money to you? I never even liked him very much.
2: Well, actually, this was all Mrs. Groves' idea. As I said, she was an unusual woman. She was not destitute when she married Mr. Groves. She had accumulated a personal fortune of some $1.5 million. You see, she was an astute businesswoman in her own right.
1: But that still doesn't explain who she is or why she left the money to me.
2: One of the few facts we have is that she was born in Haskins, Connecticut.
0: Walter! What? That's our hometown.
2: And her maiden name was Muriel Sobrani.
1: Muriel Sobrani? Muriel Sobrani? No, I don't know anyone by that name. I never have.
2: Well, that's the only information we have. Our firm doesn't believe in making unnecessary inquiries.
1: Oh, quite right. Why look for trouble?
0: Well, let's get on with the will. I have a bridge appointment at 2.
1: Yes, yes, if you don't mind, sir.
2: Oh, very well. It's a rather long document, as you can see. My voice is not the most pleasant of instruments to listen to.
1: Oh.
2: But I hope you will bear with me.
0: I'm sure you belittle one of your more natural talents.
2: Very well. With your permission. I, Mrs. Peter Groves, being sound of mind and body...
1: Could we skip all that, please? Vera and I have sat through the reading of so many of these things. I, for one, understand no better at the end than I did at the beginning. What with all the whereases and the parties of the first part.
0: Yes, Mr. Carter, I agree completely. You're a reputable firm. We would trust you implicitly. Just give us a thumbnail sketch of the will.
1: Yes.
2: Well, it's very unusual, and there is a very large sum of money involved. Perhaps information that you should be aware of.
1: Oh, please, please, Mr. Carter, let's get to the important part of it.
2: But this is important.
1: No, I just want to hear about the money.
2: Very well, if you insist. Basically, Mrs. Groves left her entire estate to you with one peculiar condition.
0: And that is?
2: That your husband spend it entirely upon himself.
0: Upon himself?
2: Well, that is, he can donate it to no charitable institutions. He can invest it in no organizations, profit-making or otherwise. In other words, he can spend it on nothing but his own selfish desires and pleasures.
0: Marvelous. How absurd! She took 32 pages to say that. Walter's perfectly capable of spending money without 32 pages of instructions.
2: That is merely an attempt on Mrs. Grove's part to outline what she considers selfish and unselfish spending according to her thinking.
0: And who's to decide how close he comes to the spirit and letter of her law?
2: The administrator of the estate.
0: Who is?
2: Myself.
0: Well, in that case, you'll be moving in with us.
2: No. I merely check on his spending activities from time to time to ensure that they're all for his own pleasure.
0: And what happens if they're not?
2: He loses the entire amount. Mr. Dawson, you've been curiously quiet during all this. Do you have any questions you'd like to ask?
1: Yes, just one. How much did she leave me?
2: $3.5 million.
1: $3.5 million. Think of it, Vera. That's $1.5 million more than you have.
0: What are you going to do with it all?
1: Do as the good woman suggests. Spend it.
0: Oh, I don't like it. Why would anybody leave anybody that kind of money to get rid of in that manner?
1: Because she loved me very deeply, that's why. Or admired me. You're just upset because you've lost control of the purse strings.
0: Now, wait a minute. There must be some real reason why. It's probably tied up with who gave you the money. Are you sure you never knew a Muriel Sobrani? Haskins, Connecticut. It's our hometown.
1: I know, Sobrani, Muriel Sobrani. No, I haven't the faintest... Muriel Sobrani. Wait a minute. Oh, no. It couldn't be. It would be too ironic. Too grimly ironic for words.
0: Who is it?
1: Oh, I can't believe it.
0: Stop standing there laughing like an idiot and tell me who it is this instant.
1: Mary Sobey.
0: Well, that doesn't tell me a thing.
1: Mary Sobey was the girl who lived behind the mill. Your father owned? You know, down behind the railroad tracks where all those factory families lived?
0: Yes.
1: Well, I used to go with her while you were still in school in Europe. Muriel Sobrani, of course. I used to call her Mary Sobo because I never could remember her real name. She was a little bit on the fat side.
0: Were you in love with her?
1: Oh, of course not. Oh, at the time I probably was. Maybe I told her that I was. I can't remember. I remember that she was a very serious girl with beautiful eyes. And she cried a great deal when I told her that I was marrying you.
0: Oh. You saw her even after you were seeing me.
1: Well, I couldn't drop her just like that. And there were nights when your social commitments made you unavailable.
0: How considerate of you. She must have loved you a great deal to think of you all these years, to accumulate all that money to lay at your feet.
1: Apparently so.
0: Well, I was just a young pretty thing with nothing more to offer than an empty head and $1.5 million inheritance. Without my knowing it, there must have been a pretty steep competition between me and Fat Mary Sobo for the town's handsomest, most dashing young bachelor.
1: There was never any competition as far as I was concerned.
0: You mean as far as Papa's money was concerned?
1: Oh, Vera, that's a very cutting thing for you to say.
0: Well, it's true, isn't it?
1: No.
0: I would say that of the two of us, fat old Mary Sobo knew you far better than I.
1: All right, then, let's have it out in the open. I was something of a prize, then. There's no reason why I shouldn't have married the
0: highest bidder.
1: Look, I have taken your sharp insolence for the last time.
0: Where are you going?
1: Out.
0: To do what? Spend some of your money?
1: Yes, if you must know. I'm going out to buy my own car for the first time with my own money.

0: Good morning. Ah, yes. Good morning.
1: Good afternoon, don't you mean?
0: Huh?
1: You're late for breakfast.
0: Oh, I think I'm up early today. I had intended to sleep till 3 o'clock. Here it's only 1.
1: You didn't get in until 6 this morning.
0: 6:30. I looked at my watch. Pass coffee, please.
1: And you weren't alone.
0: No, I wasn't. I was too drunk to drive, so one of the very obliging young ladies from the Crazy Horse Saloon drove me home.
1: Where is she now?
0: She went home, I think.
1: Just how long do you intend this adolescent nonsense to go on?
0: What adolescent nonsense?
1: This running around the countryside until all hours of the morning.
0: As long as it pleases me, I imagine.
1: I will not stand for it. You're making me the laughing stock of the Riviera. First you bought a Rolls Royce and painted it pink. There was the 100-foot yacht staffed with girls from the Crazy Horse Saloon. For marine biological expeditions, you claimed.
0: Mm-hmm.
1: And now this, bringing cheap little floozies into my home.
0: No, she wasn't a floozy. She was my chauffeur.
1: I won't have it, you understand? I won't have it.
0: What do you intend to do about it?
1: I'll divorce you. That's one thing I'll do.
0: Very well, divorce me. I still have 2.5 million of my own left. I think I shall survive.
1: Walter, don't say that.
0: What would you like me to do? Apologize?
1: Now stop this insanity.
0: It's not insanity. I'm doing what I want to do for the first time in my life.
1: Walter, don't you see this is all some hideous plan of revenge on the part of that woman.
0: Oh.
1: She left you all that money because she knew it would destroy whatever happiness you had at this time in your life.
0: Oh, don't be absurd. She left it because she loved me.
1: That's obviously not true.
0: And I suppose you do love me.
1: Yes. I haven't always shown it in the right way, perhaps, but I do. I understand the weaknesses and flaws in your character, but I don't hate you for it the way she did.
0: What weaknesses? You don't leave $3 million to somebody you hate.
1: Well, if somebody's a weak character like you, you do. Because you know it will destroy
0: him. That's absurd. This is very... You're treating me like a child.
1: I treat you like a child because you are a child. You always will be. But if you continue like this, I'll have to divorce you because I have my pride to think of. I can't allow myself to be destroyed, even by somebody I love.
0: Very well. Divorce me. I'll suffer the consequences as best I can.
1: If I do, there'll be no going back.
0: There'll be no need to. I don't need the leavings of your father's table anymore. I have my own table. Walter, sweetie.
2: Say, didn't I read that you got your final divorce and everything today?
0: Hey, you're very well informed. If I remember correctly, I think that that's what this party is all about.
2: Oh, Mr. Dawson, you're so funny. Gee, don't you feel kind of bad?
0: That's what you're here for, Little Red Riding Hood, to make me feel better.
2: Oh, Mr.
0: Come
2: Dawson.
0: Here.
3: Dinner has been set for 2, sir.
0: Oh, excellent. Siddons, have all the other servants gone?
3: Yes, sir.
0: Good, good, very good. Put on a stack of records and see that all the phones are disconnected. I'm expecting a long and perfect evening.
3: A new young lady, sir?
0: Yes, one who's been dying to meet me for some time, according to all reliable reports.
3: Mm, good luck, sir.
0: Thank you, Siddons. I don't think I'll need it. Oh, look at that sea with the moonlight on it. Let me tell you, Siddons, it's good to have the world at your feet.
3: As you say, sir. Will there be anything else?
0: No, I don't think so. Just show the young lady in when she arrives, and then take the rest of the night off yourself.
3: Thank you, sir. Good night.
0: Thank you, Siddons. I think I'll read until she arrives. Now, where was I in this dreary book? Oh, yes, page 194. How little I care about marine biology. From the sea must have shifted. Darn doors never stay closed. I'll have to have their latch attended to. Never mind. I'll close them myself. Yeah, that's better.
4: Good evening, Mr. Dawson.
0: Huh?
4: Or should I call you Walter?
0: Who are you? I mean, how did you get in?
4: Siddons let me in.
0: Siddons let you in? I told him never to let anyone from the village in here. I can't have old ladies calling all over the place. Oh, Siddons! Siddons!
4: It won't do you any good to call him. I've dismissed him for the evening.
0: But I... You've dismissed him?
4: Why not? I pay him.
0: You pay him? Of all the... Will you get out of here? Get out of here this very minute. I'm expecting a young lady.
4: I'm the lady you're expecting.
5: What?
4: Oh, don't you recognize me, Walter? You don't know how long I've yearned for this, lived for this moment to come true. Kiss me, Walter. Hold me and kiss me.
5: Madam, are you mad? Are you quite insane?
4: There was a time when you couldn't get enough of my kisses. You swore you'd move heaven and earth for my lips.
5: Now, stop! Will you get out of here before I have you thrown out?
4: Oh, what's the matter, Walter? Don't you want to kiss me just because I'm older than I used to be? Because my lips aren't as soft and girlish as you remember them. I'm still the same, and I love you as I always have.
5: Will you get away from me? Who are you?
4: You know me, Walter. You must know me. I've known and loved you for 40 years. All of my life, I've wanted to make you happy. I've been loyal and steadfast and true. And now all I want is love and marriage.
5: Love and marriage? At your age, you're insane.
4: Not as insane as you are to make a fool of yourself at your age. And those young girls.
5: A fool of myself? Well, I may not be as young as I used to be, but I'm rich.
4: If you marry me, I'll make you happy till the end of your days. Obey your every command. Fulfill your every wish.
5: You can't be serious.
4: Why shouldn't you marry me? We're both old and alone, and we have so much to remember.
5: I wouldn't marry you if my life depended on it.
4: Then you refuse.
5: Without even considering the matter.
4: Pardon me. Did you hear that, Mr. Preston?
6: Yes, Mrs. Groves. I heard.
4: Please join us. I think we all have something to talk about together.
5: Well, Carter, what a relief to see you. Who is this silly old woman?
4: Read him the paragraph from the will, Mr. Preston.
6: Very well, Mrs. Groves. And the beneficiary further agrees that should he be divorced from his present wife, and should Mrs. Peter Groves, nay, Muriel Sobrani, be found to be living and not dead, as may have been previously supposed, the beneficiary agrees to marry the aforesaid Mrs. Peter Groves, should she so desire. And if the beneficiary for any reason refuses, said beneficiary agrees to forfeit all rights and claims to the estate, including any properties or material possessions he was able to realize from the original amount.
5: Then you're...
4: Muriel Sobrani. Or Mary, as you used to so lovingly call me.
5: Carter, what does all this mean?
6: It means you don't have a penny.
4: You don't even own the clothes you have on.
5: Carter, you assured me that clause was merely the twisted whim of a warped mind.
4: Oh, now I have a warped mind. Oh,
5: Mary, dear Mary, there's been a horrible misunderstanding.
4: No, I think the understanding is perfect. You're to be out of my house by tomorrow morning. You can take your personal belongings. Nothing more. The rest is mine. Goodbye, Walter.
5: No, Mary, wait.
4: Come along, Carter.
5: No, Mary, wait. You can't leave me like this.
4: And why not? You left me?
5: But what am I going to do? I have nothing. I'm 62 years old. I can't start all over again.
4: Go back to your wife. She loves you.
5: But she'd never take me back again. She has her social position to think of.
4: Well, now I have mine.
5: Mary, you can't leave me like this. I have nothing.
4: You never did?
5: No, I'm too old to work. I'm helpless. I'll die.
4: I doubt that. At one time I thought I would, but I survived, and you will too. Though sometimes you'll wish you hadn't. Come, Carter. We've wasted enough time.
5: No, Mary, come back. You don't understand. I love you. You can't leave me like this.
4: Can't I? As you told me yourself one starlit night so long ago, parting is such sweet sorrow. Goodbye, Walter.
5: Mary!

Theater 5 has presented The Beneficiary, written by George Bamber, directed by Warren Somerville. In the cast, Paul McGrath, Vera Allen, George Petrie, Ann Hilton, and Abby Lewis. Script editor, Jack C. Wilson. Original music by Alexander Vlastotsenko. Orchestra under the direction of Glenn Osser. Executive producer for Theater 5, Mr. Lee Bowman. We invite your comments. Write to Theater 5, New York 23, New York. That's Theater 5, New York 23, New York. This is Fred Foy speaking.

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1: Hey, Andy, did you hear that whistle?
2: Sure did, Amos. That whistle means Rinso White, Rinso Bright, Rinso New.
1: That's right. It means that this is Sunday. We're on the air for Rinso with Solium.
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0: problem of Andy's inheritance is all straightened out. And the lawyers have already delivered a certified check to Andy for $25,000. The Kingfish has pulled a fast one on Andy and has a written agreement which gives him $7,000 for acting as Andy's advisor. So when he and his wife Sapphire got up this morning, it was the happiest day of their lives.
1: Oh, what a beautiful morning! Oh, what a beautiful day!
2: Holy smoke, Sapphire. I know you're happy, but you better cut out that screeching. The boys with the white coats will be here from Bellevue again. Not Mother's Day for a loop here. Now, let's take it easy.
3: But, George, I'm so happy about this money you're getting.
2: Yeah, me too. Yeah, I grinned in my sleep all last night. I have to.
3: You know the first thing I'm going to do? I'm going down to the beauty parlor and spend just as much as it takes to make me a glamorous and attractive woman.
2: Well, now, take it easy here. Don't go spending that $7,000 in one pack here.
3: Then this afternoon, I'm going shopping. I'm going to get myself 4 or 5 new dresses, new shoes, lingerie, just everything.
2: Now, wait a minute, Jen. Now, wait a minute. Before you go squalor that money, what about me? What I going to get out of this thing?
3: Oh, George, I'll get you 2 beautiful handkerchiefs.
2: Handkerchiefs? That's a fine thing to see that my pants is out and you're going to give me something to blow my nose in. Now, wait a minute.
3: Well, George, a man don't need clothes. After all, when we walk down the street together, you can get a lot of pleasure being proud of me.
2: Yeah, well, I guess there's some logic to that. After all, I guess Sabu is proud of his elephant.
3: George!
2: I'm a little allergy there. Don't get mad about the thing.
3: Well, George, I ain't gonna fight with you, because Andy getting $25,000 is the most wonderful thing that ever happened.
2: Oh, yeah, and Andy, you know, is living high on it, too. He done hired the bridal suite at the Lenox Avenue House Inn, the hotel there. And he's living up there like one of them Indian Mama Rogers there.
3: Well, George, if I was you, I'd get right up there and get that $7,000.
2: Yeah, well, don't worry about that. Don't worry about that.
3: Well, has you got an ironclad agreement with Andy?
2: Oh, agreement? Yeah, I say I is. There's one pig that I really got hogtied. I know what I do.
3: Yeah, well, I wouldn't take no chances, George. You get on over there.
2: Yeah, well, maybe you're right there. If I get over there now, though, I'll probably catch him right in the middle of breakfast.
3: Breakfast? Why, George, it's 1:30.
2: Well, that don't make no difference to him. Since he got that money, he gets up at 6:30 and he eats his way right around the clock. That's what.
4: Come in, Kingfish, old pal. Welcome to the presidential bridal suite.
2: Yeah, well, look at you there. And I'm sitting up there in bed eating breakfast with red silk pajamas on. Look at you, will you?
4: Yeah, and I'm doing the kind of eating I always wanted to do, Kingfish.
2: Yeah, what's that you got piled up there on top of them steaks? Mushrooms?
4: Kingfish, old pal, between the steak and the mushrooms, there's lamb chops.
2: Yeah, you was a rich man, Andy. Let me sit down and talk to you there.
4: Yeah, take them new checkered coats I just bought off the chair there and sit down.
2: What is these coats made out of? They is really nice and fuzzy. Look at that feel there.
4: Oh, yeah, that is what they call cashmere. Boy, when I walk around the street and anybody puts a hand on me, I'm going to be the softest touch in town.
2: Hey, this is some suite you got here, Andy. Pretty classy.
4: Oh, yeah. I got a living room, 2 bedrooms. And in the bathroom, they got a beautiful tiled tub that you steps down into.
2: Steps down into?
4: Yeah. If I wasn't afraid of slipping when I stepped down into that thing, I'd use it. You know it?
2: Well, my papa used one of them once and broke a sacred alley, Jack. I wouldn't get in that thing. Andy, you look at you really living in the lap dog of luxury here, ain't you, boy?
4: Oh, I tell you, Kingfish, I done had 2 shaves this morning already and 4 manicures.
2: In one day, 4 manicures, huh?
4: Yeah, I got to cut that out, though. I'm running out of cuticle. The last time, I just had the gal to hold my hand for $3 worth.
2: Well, not to rush or anything, Andy, but now that we has done past the time of day, how about letting me have my $7,000? I won't get going here.
4: Well, listen, Kingfish, I ain't got the check cast yet. I just been laying here in bed looking at the thing. Look at that. Ain't that pretty, Kingfish? $25,000.
2: Yeah, Uncle done left your check there. Look at that.
4: Oh, yeah, that's
2: something. Yeah, I see it's done been certified there, too. Now, wait a minute, Andy. That check feel a little damp to me.
4: Yeah, well, I guess that's because I've been kissing the thing all morning.
2: Yeah, well, at least keep your big mouth off the signature. You liable to slobber yourself out of a fortune.
5: I tell you what, Andy, look here, I'll go down to the bank with you. And this afternoon, we can cash the thing, and you give me my $7,000. We know I won't get out Mother's Day, get a couple of flowers. And
4: well, wait just a minute, Kingfish. I'm glad you come up here, because I want to explain to you about that $7,000 that you're supposed to get.
5: What do you mean, supposed to get? And I don't like the expression on your face. The pupils of your eyes has given me a cold shoulder. Dilate your eyes, son. Open them up wider.
4: Well, I don't mind opening my eyes, but I'm telling you, I ain't opening my pocketbook now.
5: Well, wait a minute. Something's wrong around here. Is you got the radio on, or is I hear an echo in the place? What's going on? Well, wait a minute. I'm hearing things, Andy.
4: Listen, Kingfish, I had a long talk with Amos this morning. He say you ain't got no right to take a third of the money that I has inherited from my uncle away from me.
5: Well, now, wait a minute, y'all. Why is Amos sticking his nose in this boat? Why don't he stay out of this thing?
4: Well, he said that you taking this money from me, that ain't honest and it ain't fair play.
5: Well, now, listen, this here is an agreement between two lifelong friends. And honesty and fair play ain't got nothing to do with it. If you don't give me the money, I'm going to bust you in the nose. That's what I'm going to do.
4: Wait till I get my coat off. You going to do what, Kingfish?
5: Well, let me put it another way here. We got a verbal agreement in writing. Now, you welch on the thing, and I'm going to haul you right in the court, get an injunction, and junk you right into the hoose cow. That's what I'm going to do.
4: Listen, Amos told me...
5: I don't care what Amos done told you. Now, you listen here. I'm going to get that money, and ain't no stupid, ignorant dope like you going to beat me out of it. You understand that, fathead?
4: Okay, Kingfish, I'll give it to you.
5: I know you'd see it my way, old pal, I love you.
4: Well, I'll cash the check this afternoon and give you the money.
5: Yeah, now that's the spirit, boy. Share and share alike. One for all and all for one. Everybody for everything didn't get and all that stuff. Now, look here. This $25,000 is the greatest thing that ever happened to both of them.
4: Oh, you said it, Kingfish. You know, I am so happy I might get in that bathtub even if I do bust my sacred crackerjack.
5: Boy, this is great. Andy gonna cash a check and I get my 7,000 smackers. Think I'll write my farewell note to the Salvation Army. Tell them I don't want no more. Well, come in.
6: Excuse me, my name is Smithers. I was looking for Andrew Brown. It's about that $25,000 he inherited.
5: Oh, yeah. I noticed that you got a briefcase there. Is you done brung the boy some more money?
6: No.
5: Oh, then I guess you done bring him some papers to sign?
6: No, I'm from the government.
5: Yeah, well, I know you ain't bringing nothing then.
6: Are you acquainted with Mr. Brown?
5: Yeah, Mr. Stevens, his impersonal manager. You know, I kind of look at him. He ain't around right now, but you can tell me anything that you want to tell him, because I just see him here. You know what I mean? I listen.
6: Well, you see, the uncle from whom Mr. Brown inherited the $25,000 owed considerable back income tax. So, we're going to have to attach the money.
5: They're going to attach it to... What you going to attach it to?
6: I mean the government is going to seize the entire amount as soon as Mr. Brown puts the check in the bank.
5: See? But, mister, you can't... You can't do that. You see?
6: Well, I'm sorry. It's the law, Mr. Stevens. Would you please have Mr. Brown get in touch with me as soon as he can? Here's a phone number where he can reach me. Good day, Mr. Stevens.
5: Holy mackerel. The government going to grab the money. Now I know how Marie Antoinette felt when they dropped the meat cleaver on the back of her neck. I don't know what...

0: Well, I got to get on in and tell Anna the bad news about the government taking the money for taxes.
1: Oh, come in, Kingfish. I'm just getting dressed here. I'm just going down to the bank and cash the check.
0: Mm-hmm.
1: $25,000. Ha, ha, ha. Oh, boy, I guess they'll have to send to Fort Knox for that much dough.
0: And, you know the expression, don't count your chickens before they're hatched and don't cross the bridges till you come to them?
1: Yeah.
0: Andy, the government just scrambled our eggs and threw us in the river.
1: What you mean by that?
0: Andy, your uncle owed back taxes. And with the income tax man done told me, as soon as you put that check in the bank, the government is going to seize it.
1: Kingfish, help me back into bed, will you?
0: Yeah. Look, man, we can't give up now. Right now, we may look like we're dead. But like a snake, we may be able to wiggle the ankle between now and sundown. That's what we got to do.
1: Yeah, well, what kind of wiggles has you got in your mind?
0: Well, now, look here. I done called Calhoun, the lawyer, and told him that we was coming over there, because he's a smart man, you know.
1: Yeah, well, let's go, Kingfish. But the thing I can't understand is why the government want to grab my $25,000.
0: Well, then there's the economic system. They takes the money away from us Americans so they can send it overseas. Then the peoples over there can use it for boat fare to come over here and take our jobs away from us. You know what I mean?
1: Yeah. Well, we better hurry over and see Calhoun.
0: Yeah, let's get over there. Come on, let's go. Oh, hello there, Calhoun. Here we are.
2: Hiya there, boy. Come on in.
0: Say, why is you pacing up and down the floor like that?
2: I'm trying to solve a very important problem here, boys. For 4 days now, I've been racking my brain trying to find a solution to this terrible railroad strike. The strike that has paralyzed the nation, that has kept the population of this country from their inalienable right to travel from one section of this great country to another. I say that this strike must end, and that the trains of our nation must once more start rolling across the broad plains of the prairies.
1: Well, say, why is you so head up about the railroad strike, Calhoun?
2: Because my mother-in-law's business, and I can't get her to go home.
0: Well, now, look, Calhoun, like I told you on the telephone, the government is going to grab Andy's inheritance before he can cash it. Now, has you figured out any way that we can counterattack? Figure out that.
2: Well, boys, I done looked it up, and the only way you can get around it is for the money to be used for expenses connected in settling the estate.
1: Expenses?
2: Sure, you're allowed to deduct the expense from the $25,000 before the government steps in.
1: Yeah, well, as far as my uncle is concerned, he done pass on. He ain't no position to be no spendthrift right now.
2: Yeah, but putting him where he is now must have caused something. Maybe you could sort of jack up an expense for the little going away party.
0: Yeah, well, now, that's a great idea. Yeah, we got the income tax fellow's phone number. We'll call him up and make a appointment with him.
2: You know, I had some trouble with the Department of Internal Revenue last year myself. Yeah. They accused me of earning $38,000 during 1944, 45, and 46 and not paying no tax on it, thereby defrauding the government. Hmm.
0: Is that so?
2: Yeah, and I sued the government. I sued them for defamation of character. Yeah. The idea of them ruining my good name, ruining my reputation by saying that I earned $38,000 during 1944, 45, and 46.
0: Yeah, well, how did you prove to them that you didn't earn the money during that time?
2: I proved that I was in jail during the whole 3 years.
0: Yeah, well, it's nice of you, Mr. Smithers, to come over here to the large hall and discuss this matter.
3: Well, the government is always ready to listen to any legitimate explanations.
0: Yes, well, now, this here's Mr. Brown here, the poor, unfortunate, patriotic American who the government is planning to knife in the back. I want you to meet him here today.
3: How do you do, Mr. Brown? I know it must be a shock to you that we have to seize that $25,000.
1: Yes, sir. I has heard how the government soaks the rich, but I didn't count on getting this wet.
0: Yeah, now, Mr. Smithers, natural, me and Mr. Brown, they're ones to act above board, on the line, all that, but natural, there's a few expenses in disconnection with his uncle's passing on, you see.
3: You mean to say that Mr. Brown took care of those expenses?
0: Oh, yes, sir, yes, sir. And the total for the whole thing, including the flowers, orchestra, and eats, come to $24,982. Now, natural, we intend to do our duty and fork over the balance to the government. Give the man the 18 bucks, Andy, and let's get out here.
3: Well, now, wait a minute. How in the world could these expenses amount to $25,000?
0: Well, when Mr. Brown's uncle departed, he departed first class, didn't he?
1: Oh. He couldn't take it with him, but he sure spent a lot on the way.
0: Hey, it was the most expensive hunk of bucket kicking you done ever heard of.
3: Yeah, but this is a ridiculous figure. Well, I never heard anything like it.
0: Yeah, well, now you know a buck here and a buck that all mounts up. First of all, there's the doctor's bill.
1: Yeah, show the man the bills there, Kingfish. Go ahead.
0: Yeah, well, I got him right here. Yeah, here one right here. Say, I quote from the bill. Dear Miss Brown, for professional services in helping your dear uncle to breathe his last. Kindly forward the sum of $10,000, no checks or stamps. Signed the Mayo brothers, Manny Moe and Jack. Here they are.
3: So there was $10,000 for doctor bills. Well, that may or may not be true, but it still leaves a balance of $15,000.
0: Well, there's other expenses, a lot of them.
3: Well, like what?
1: Yeah, like what, Kingfish?
0: Well, wait a minute. Well, the ceremony with all the fixings was expensive, too. You know, this wasn't no penny-ante planning that we done.
3: Well, those things can cost just so much. Now, how do you account for the $15,000?
0: Well, now, that's a good question you got there, mister. They show you on your toes, and we like to see that our government officials is on the toes.
3: Yeah. You were about to explain these expenses.
0: Yeah, well, now, first of all, the dear man was laid away in a mausoleum now. Ain't that right, Miss Brown?
1: Yeah, had silk lapels on it, too.
0: Well, you see, mister, this wasn't one of them old-fashioned granite jobs. This was a modern one. Had all the latest equipment.
1: Yeah, it was up to date, all right. It was the only mausoleum in the cemetery with a television aerial on it.
3: Now, listen. This whole thing is ridiculous. I hope you gentlemen know the penalty for income tax evasion.
0: Yeah, well, don't let's get no mess like that now. In other words, you mean no soap, mister?
3: No soap, Mr. Brown. And I hope to think you boys realize this, but although we're seizing the entire $25,000, your uncle actually only owed the government approximately $15,000. So, naturally, after the audit, we'll make the proper refund.
1: Oh, well, we thought you was going to put your hooks on the whole business.
0: Yeah.
1: Oh, yeah, this is a horse of another stall.
0: Yeah.
3: Yes, you just turn the check over to me. I'll submit it to my office for auditing, and you'll receive the refund shortly.
1: Oh, thank you, mister, thank you. Okay, here. Here's the check.
3: Thank you. Good day, gentlemen.
0: Say, that's a nice fellow, that Mr. Smithers. Yeah, we may come out of this thing with a nice hunk of money after all.
1: Oh, yeah. Of course, with only $10,000, I'm going to have to change my standard of living. I'll just have to cut myself down to 6 meals a day.
0: Yeah, that's it. Andy ain't around. I think I'll phone at Mr. Smithers and see if he's coming along with that auditing. I lost the number. Give me, so I guess I'll just call the main income tax office. Yes, I send the money.
4: Hello, Bureau of Internal Revenue.
0: Oh, let me speak to Mr. Smithers, please.
4: Mr. Smithers?
0: Yes, big shot down there. Frank H. Smithers, short fellow with glasses. May I speak to him, please?
4: I'm sorry. There's no Mr. Smithers here.
0: Excuse me. I didn't hear you there. My sinuses has been backwashing on me here lately.
4: I said there's no Mr. Smithers working for the Bureau of Internal Revenue.
0: Well, now, listen, miss. There got to be us. Now, stop playing jokes. Connect me with Mr. Smithers, short man with glasses.
4: I repeat, there's no Mr. Smithers here, and there never has been.
0: Wait a minute, Jeff. We done give him a certified check for $25,000. Call the FBI. Call somebody. Do something. Well, you got...
4: I'm sorry, but that is your problem. Goodbye.
0: Holy smokes. I should have known that Mr. Smithers was a phony when he gave me that double talk about a refund. Oh, if they ever give a Nobel Prize for stupidity, me and Andy would finish neck and neck. Oh,

0: got no time today to talk with you. Some sharpie done got away with Andy's $25,000. Now, what in the world can I do to straighten out this mess?
1: Well, simple, Keefe. Just go get the police and just put the FBI. Just send out a tracer. All you got to do, don't ask me.
0: Look here, Shorty, this is a terrible blow to me and Andy having the money snatched right out from under our noses.
1: Yeah, but Andy is really upset about this thing.
0: Yeah, well, yeah, he don't know about it yet, though, Shorty. Say, wait a minute. Hey, maybe on that basis, I might still get some money out of the boy.
1: What you mean, Kingfish?
0: Yeah, well, he thinks that he gonna get $10,000 refund from the government.
1: Mm.
0: Maybe I could get him to settle with me for $500. Yeah.
1: You could tell him that you had to leave the country in a hurry or something.
0: Yeah, I could tell the boy that I just found out that I was a fugitive from justice, and the police is after me, and I need the money to get out of the country.
1: Yeah, that's a good idea, all right. Yeah, I say, Kingfish. I just remember what I wanted to tell you when I first came in here.
0: Oh, you it's come to you, huh?
1: Yeah, come back to me.
0: Yeah, well, what come to you, Shorty?
1: I wanted to tell you that the thing I had to say was what I want you to know is the important thing. It's gone again.
0: I gotta convince Andy that the police is after me, and I is desperate. Wait a minute, hear him coming down the hall. Let me get this knife and pistol on the desk here.
2: Say, Kingfish.
0: Excuse me a minute, Andy. Would you mind waiting outside while I loads this pistol and sharpens the knife here just a minute?
2: Well, what's the trouble, Kingfish?
0: Andy, the police is closing in on me. They got out a dragnet for me, Andy. Yeah. And I ain't got no money to run away, so I'm just sitting here like a cornered rat.
2: Yeah, well, why is they after a rat like you?
0: I never unrevealed this to you before, but I got a skeleton in my closet, boy. Before I met you, I was a prisoner on Devil's Island.
2: Wait a minute here, Kingfish. How could you be that? I has knowed you ever since you was 14 years old.
0: 14 years is right. I was 14 years old. Well, I started young, Ender. Among criminals, I was what's known as a child prodigy. That's what I was.
2: Well, if you done serve your sentence, why is the police looking for you?
0: Well, Ender, I wouldn't tell this to everybody, but I done escaped from Devil's Island. That's what I done.
2: Holy smoke. That's supposed to be the toughest prison in the world. How'd you ever escape from there?
0: Well, Andy, I outsmarted the guards. I stopped breathing for 4 days and they thought I was dead. They pulled me out in the ocean and I done swum up to Florida, caught a bus for home, and was back in my seat in the sixth grade before anybody was the wiser. Well, Andy, right now, the French police has done picked up my trail and they're closing in on me.
2: You mean the French police is looking for you here in New York?
0: Oh, yeah, I sure the French police is after me because on the way up here, there was a fella following me with a pair of handcuffs in one hand and a crepe Suzette in the other. Yeah. And watching me from across the street was a police dog wearing a beret. Yeah. Now, I got to get out of town, you
2: well,
0: see.
2: Well, wait a minute, Sheriff. Ain't you going to wait for that refund of $10,000 we're going to get from the government?
0: No, Andy, I need money desperate. Now, look here, you got me on the spot, son, so I was willing to settle my share for $500.
2: Well, Kingfish, I'll settle the thing for that, because I want to help you, but how are you getting out the country? They'll no doubtless be watching all the ports.
0: Well, Andy, I'm going to be smuggled out tonight on a fishing schooner.
2: Oh, you is, huh?
0: Yes, Andy, if everything goes all right, I sails on the Riptide with a load of halibut.
2: Load of halibut, huh?
0: Mm-hmm, right well, with him.
2: I'll tell you one thing, Kingfish. If the cops catch you when you get off that boat, you is one boy they're really going to put in solitary confinement.
0: Well, now, how about the money, Andy?
2: Well, I got some money in the bank, and like you say, as long as I get the $10,000 back from the government, why, I could let you have $500.
0: Yeah, well, now, let's get down to the bank. I'd like to have the $500.
1: Say, Kingfish, I just thought of something. As long as that fellow Smith has ran off with your money, instead of trying to jib Andy, why don't you just... Oh, hello, Andy.
2: Hey, Shorty, what is this about Smithers?
1: Oh, nothing. You see, the thing is, he was just trying that you... So long, boy.
2: All right, Kingfish, what is this about Smithers getting away with my money?
0: Well, now, wait a minute, Andy. Double your fist there, son. We is human beings, you know.
2: Well, Kingfish, you know this all the time. That's what you've been trying to do, jip me out of $500. I'm going to take my fist and cause a total eclipse on both your eyes, you know.
0: Well, now, wait a minute. Look here, Andy. Look here. This is all business.
2: Yeah.
0: If Jack Pimpong Morgan put over one on Mr. Vanderbilt, they wouldn't resort to no fisticuffs. If worse come to worse, they'd hire a couple of fellas to fight for them.
2: Listen, Kingfish, start talking and talking fast. What's all this about me losing my $25,000?
0: Well, then, look here. This Smithers, Look here, he don't work for the Internal Revenue at all.
2: He don't?
0: No, he don't.

0: got away without $25,000.
1: Well, why didn't you say so? You was a fine friend trying to jip me.
0: Jip you? What you done to me? You done mess up everything. Now listen, Andy. Don't start yelling at me because it's all your fault that we done lost our money.
1: Yeah, but you was in it with me. You got agreement with me. Why didn't you stop him?
0: Listen, you big lug. Here's what I think of you and the agreement. I'll tear this here thing up, and you can have it right in your face. Take that. I never want to see you or talk to you again as long as I live, you big boob. So long.
1: Yeah, well, hi, Amos. Hi.
0: Yeah, out of my way, Amos. I got to get out of here.
2: Yeah, well, what's wrong with the kingfish, Andy?
1: Oh, he's sore. Some guy named Smithers done jipped me out of that $25,000 inheritance.
2: No fooling.
1: Yeah, and the kingfish tore up his agreement with me and throwed it in my face. Oh, I was in a mess.
2: No, you ain't, Andy. You know, I didn't want you to lose your money, and that's why I had my friend Smithers pose as a government man. Here's your check for $25,000, Andy.

0: Danger, Dr. Banfield. The human mind is like a cave. Beyond the light, there are dark passageways and mysterious recesses. I, Dr. Daniel Danfield, have explored those unknown retreats and know their secrets. Dr. Daniel Danfield, authority on crime psychology, has an unhappy faculty for getting himself mixed up in hazardous predicaments because of his astonishing revelations regarding the workings of the criminal mind. As our story opens, we find Dr. Danfield in his office dictating to his pretty young secretary, Rusty Fairfax.
1: Period, paragraph. And therefore, I feel that the following experience will conclusively prove that in the field of crime, the amateur, as in all other fields, is less likely to succeed than the professional. The incident began on Monday of last week. I was sitting in my office dictating to my secretary when the telephone rang.
2: Hello, to Danfield's office. Oh, you do?
1: Who is it, Miss Fairfax?
2: It's a woman, and she... No, I won't tell him.
1: A woman? Let me have the phone, please.
2: But she said...
1: Thank you, Miss Fairfax. Hello, Dr. Danfield speaking. Oh, yes, my dear.
2: My dear?
1: Really? Now, don't get excited, my dear. Just tell me as calmly as you can what happened. Indeed? In your bedroom?
2: Well, how do you like that?
1: Just a moment, please. How do you know it's suicide?
2: Suicide?
1: Oh, I see. You haven't the faintest idea who he is? Really? Gun in his hand? Suicide note? Suicide note, did you say? This is incredible.
2: Any woman who talks like
1: quiet,
2: that...
1: Quiet, Miss Fairfax, please. Yes, yes, my dear, I'll be right out. Don't touch anything, please. Well?
2: Well, what?
1: That, Miss Fairfax, was Harriet Miller.
2: Am I supposed to swoon?
1: Her father is United States Senator George Miller.
2: What about it? Has the good senator committed suicide on his daughter's best carpet? And what do we care if he has? Look, Dan Banfield, you just got through dictating a lot of stuff about not being interested in murder and getting mixed up with criminals or... Dan!
1: Hmm? Oh, hello, Miss Fairfax.
2: Hello, Miss Fairfax. Listen, Dan Banfield, if you think you can ignore me like that, you're mistaken.
1: Quiet, Miss Fairfax, I'm thinking.
2: Oh, you're always thinking.
1: Yes. Yes, I believe that's what we better do. Miss Fairfax, get your notebook.
2: Now, wait a minute. Just because some dame calls up with a sob story...
1: Harriet Miller is not a dame, Miss Fairfax. She's the daughter of a very good friend of mine. At this point in his career, Senator Miller can't afford unfavorable publicity. If it becomes known that a stranger entered his daughter's bedroom and committed suicide on her best oriental rug, I'm afraid that...
2: A stranger? That's about the craziest story I ever heard.
1: Oh, is it, Miss Fairfax?
2: Yes, a stranger entering a girl's bedroom, writing a suicide note, and then quietly expiring on her rug. Even Ripley would turn up his nose at that one.
1: You don't believe it, eh, Miss Fairfax?
2: Not a word of it. I'm surprised that you do.
1: I don't, Miss Fairfax. Not a word. Therefore, it's important that we go out to the Miller house at once. Will you call Mario, please, and ask him to ring?

In a moment, we'll return for the second act of Danger, Dr. Banfield, but first... Now for the second act of...

0: That's a very funny story, Doctor. Make Mario laugh. This girl, she's worried about the whole rug.
1: Eh? Miss Miller is worried about more than her rug, Mario. Miss Fairfax, did you bring your notebook?
2: Of course I brought it.
1: Miss Fairfax, do you suppose it would be possible for you to work yourself into a more pleasant frame of mind?
0: But Miss Fairfax, always jealous of the doctor.
2: Mario!
0: Well, don't you worry, Miss Fairfax. Maybe this signorina is very fat with the eyes that look both ways at one time, eh?
2: Dan, are you going to let
1: That's
2: him
1: enough,
2: talk?
1: That's enough, Mario. Miss Fairfax is not amused.
0: Excuse me, boss.
1: And turn here, Mario. This is the Miller place.
0: Okay. Some place, eh? This Mr. Miller must be a very rich man, you know?
1: Senator Miller's home is quite a show place, Mario.
0: Oh, I see.
1: Well, here we are. Come along, Miss Fairfax. Let's go in.
0: What do you want I should do, Doc?
1: You better stick around the outside, Mario, and keep your eye out for anything suspicious. Come along, Miss Fairfax.
0: Maybe somebody else decides to commit the suicide on the front lawn, eh, Doc?
2: I don't see why you have to let Mario talk the way he does. Sometimes I could choke him.
1: Here, I'll ring the bell. Mario, my dear, is very important to me. He's known as such...
2: Dan. Oh, Dan, I'm so glad you've come. This is horrible.
1: There, there, my dear. We got here as soon as we could.
2: Perhaps I shouldn't have called you, but I didn't know what else to do.
3: Well, right now, you can take your arms from around his neck.
2: Oh, I didn't see you. Dan?
1: This is my secretary, Harriet. This is my secretary, Harriet, Miss Westy Fairfax. Miss Fairfax, Miss Miller.
2: How do you do?
3: Hello.
2: Come in, please, both of you. Dan, I know I should have called the police, but...
1: Yes, yes, yes, I understand. The police will have to be notified, but, well, suppose we look at the suicide.
2: Yes. He's upstairs. I'll show you the way.
1: Come along, Miss Fairfax. Are you living alone in the house, Harriet?
2: Yes. Dad went to Washington a month ago. I'm taking my meals at the club, so I gave the servants a holiday.
1: And, Sam?
2: My brother? Well, he's not at home just now. This is my room here. Do you mind if I don't?
1: Oh, of course not. I'll go in alone. You two girls stay here and get acquainted.
3: I'm well enough acquainted. I'm going with you.
1: As you will, Miss Fairfax. Well, that's indeed amazing.
3: What's amazing about a dead man lying on the floor with a gun in his hand?
1: Name of the dead man, Miss Fairfax, is Muggs Berendo.
3: Muggs Berendo, the gambler?
1: Gambling is one of Muggs' lesser vices. He's a very interesting type. I've always intended to study him.
3: Well, now you've got your chance.
1: Don't be facetious, Miss Fairfax. Let me see. Gun in left hand. Finger crooked around the trigger. Bullet through the left temple. Amazing. Yes, amazing.
3: This is something I don't get, Dan. What would a guy like Muggs Berendo be doing in Senator Miller's daughter's bedroom with a bullet through his head?
1: That's what's amazing, Miss Fairfax. Ah, yes, yes. Here's the suicide note. Don't touch it, Miss Fairfax.
3: Don't worry. I'm not going to touch anything.
1: Let me see. I can't stand it any longer. Decided to end it all. Say goodbye to the gang. Ridiculous. Entirely out of character. Miss Fairfax, I must confess this situation interests me.
3: It's going to interest the whole country if the story ever gets into the papers that Muggs Berendo was found dead in Harriet Miller's bedroom.
1: Exactly.
3: Now what are you looking for?
1: Oh, just a thing. Come along, Miss Fairfax. We've got to work fast.
3: We've got to work at what fast?
1: Discovering who murdered Muggs Berendo and left his body in this bedroom. Strange. Harriet seems to have disappeared.
3: Never mind Harriet. Did you say Muggs Berendo was murdered?
1: Of course. What other explanation is there? Harriet! Oh, Harriet! It's odd.
3: But she won't go far. Now look, how do you know that Muggs was murdered?
1: Why, it's obvious. Close the bedroom door, will you, Miss Fairfax?
3: Look, would you do me a favor, Dan?
1: Why, of course, Miss Fairfax. What is it?
3: Stop calling me Miss Fairfax. I have a front name just like everybody else.
1: Really, Miss Fairfax? What is it? I mean, I know what it is, don't I?
3: Well, you ought to. At least when we're alone, you
2: Dan!
3: Could... What's that?
1: Harriet, she's in trouble. Come along, Rusty.
2: Dan!
4: Harriet! Harriet, we're coming! Hold on!
2: Dan!
1: Harriet, what's happened? What's the matter?
2: A face, a horrible face that is there at the window leering in at me.
1: Please?
2: Yes.
1: We might take a look.
4: No one here now. Window locked. Are you sure you saw someone, Harriet?
2: Yes, yes, it was horrible, horrible. Oh, I don't know how much more of this I can say.
1: There, there, there, my dear. Your nerves are unstrung. Let me have your hand. There. There, you feel better?
2: Yes. Oh, Dad, I'm so glad you're here.
3: This ought to be a lesson to me.
1: What was that, Miss Fairfax?
3: I only said that if I had any sense, I'd put on an act myself and get you to hold my hand.
0: Over, you big come on, you funny fellow. Oh, nobody gets away from Mario. Keep it quiet for now, or I'm going to get him mad. Oh, hello, Doc.
1: Oh, Mario, who's the young man?
2: That's it. The face. He's the one I saw out the window. Take him away.
0: What? Hey, what's that? The senorina say that Mario has a funny face? That I don't like, you know?
1: Mario, were you looking in the window a few minutes ago?
0: Looking at me? Look in the window?
5: Sure he was. I saw him. I jumped him, but he got the best of me.
0: Got the best of him. Little, little squirt. Very funny, you know?
5: Oh, yeah? You hadn't hit me when I wasn't looking.
1: Just
5: you might
1: who are you, young man?
5: Ask Harriet who I am.
1: Well, Harriet?
2: His name is Spear. He's a friend of mine.
5: A friend? Well, that's rich. We were engaged to be married until she began playing around with Muggs Berendo.
2: Doug!
5: Well, it's true. I came here one night and met Berendo coming out. I asked Harriet about it, and she wouldn't give me any explanation.
2: I couldn't, Doug. I told you.
5: Yeah, that... you told me.
3: Say, this is getting interesting. Let's hear some more.
1: That's enough, Miss Fairfax. Tell me, Doug. You've been making a practice of hanging around here nights just to check on Harriet's caller?
5: Sure I have. Harriet and I were engaged. They had other men coming to see her. I wanted to know about it.
3: Well, now that I can understand.
2: Oh. Doug, I told you and told you that all your suspicions were foolish.
5: Okay, then why does Berendo keep coming here?
1: Does Marge Berendo come here often, Doug?
5: He's been here four times in the past month.
1: Was he here tonight?
5: I don't know. I just got here a little while ago.
0: Yeah, that's right. That's right. I watched him come up with the driveway, and then he started looking all of the windows. My, he get a surprise when I come up behind him and kick him in the pants.
1: I see. Well, this is most interesting. Harriet, how can I get in touch with your brother, Sam?
2: Sam? Why, I don't know. He's away on a business trip.
1: Oh? What kind of business?
2: I don't know. I don't pry into Sam's affairs.
1: On the contrary, my dear, I think you've pried too much. Your prying is the cause of this deplorable situation.
2: How dare you say that to me, Dan Danfield?
1: Because it's true. Mario?
0: Yeah?
1: Do you think you're capable of keeping Mr. Spear under control for a short time?
0: Under control? You make a joke, eh, Doc? Just a little squirt.
5: You keep your hands off me, you big ape.
0: Yeah? Now, what are you going to do, huh?
5: Well, I'll call the police.
1: You won't have to, Douglas. Miss Fairfax, will you call Sergeant Plummet headquarters, please? Ask him to come out here and arrest this young man for the murder of Muggs Barrett.

0: In a moment, we'll return for the third act of Danger, Dr. Danfield, but first... Now the third act of... Danger, Dr. Danfield. The facts of this case were now becoming surprisingly clear, although there was one element which had me baffled. Unless a solution were reached before Senator Miller returned from Washington, the results would be tragic. I felt that the answer to the problem could be found at the Marble Fawn, a nightclub formerly owned by Muggs Berendo. Later, I learned that at the moment I was reaching this conclusion, a tense drama was taking place in an office behind the nightclub's dance floor between Sam Miller and a man named Enrico.
1: What's up? Oh, that's you, Sammy boy.
2: Yeah, that's me, Enrico. You can put away the gun.
1: Kid, shouldn't have come busting in on me like that. You might get hurt.
2: Might I? Okay, Enrico, I'll take the notes.
1: Notes?
2: Yeah, the notes. Come on, give them to me.
1: Why, Sammy boy, I don't know what you mean.
2: Look, Enrico, I was promised those notes if I played ball, and I'm going to have them if I have to tear this place apart.
1: Is that a fact, Sammy boy? And who made you this promise?
2: Berendo. You heard him.
1: Did I? Yeah, that's funny. I don't remember a thing about it.
2: Why, you dirty boy.
1: Take it easy, Sammy boy. You wouldn't want the same thing to happen to you that happened to Muggs now, would you?
2: You're not scaring me, Enrico. You're not fool enough to shoot the son of a United States senator.
1: No? Kid, you've got a surprise coming for you. You're all men going to be a United States senator after the next election.
2: You're crazy. You'll win hands down.
1: Oh? Look, kid, burn this thing over your head, only you don't know it. Muggs the Berendo is dead. That means I'm running this organization. I got things set up so you nor anybody else ain't got a chance of shoving me around. Now get out. I'm busy.
2: I'm not getting out till you give me those notes.
1: Kid, you're making me mad. Do you think I'd give you those notes when you know as much as you do?
2: Yes, I do. Because if you don't, I'll...
1: Hey, what's that? What's happened out there?
2: Maybe some of Muggs' boys have come back to square accounts. Better take a look through the wall panel, Enrico.
1: Both phony to keep that gang out of here.
3: Don't be too rough, Mario. Just clear a passage. That's all that's necessary.
4: That's all that's necessary. I
1: create
4: a
1: fight
4: for
1: that. Double fall, eh? Who the devil is that?
2: Good gosh, it's Doc Danfield. He's a friend of Dad's. I gotta get out of here.
1: You stay right here.
2: What's the matter, Enrico? You're scared?
1: No, I ain't scared. So this Dr. Danfield is a friend of your old man, huh? Well, it's fine. Maybe this is the break I've been waiting for. Yes, maybe it is.
2: Enrico, you're a fool. This Danfield is bad medicine. If you're smart, you'll get...
5: Well.
0: Hello, Sam. It's fortunate finding you here. Close the door, Mario, and don't let anyone in.
6: Don't you worry about anyone getting in, Doc.
1: What's the idea, Danfield, if that's what your name is? You've got a nerve busting in here.
0: Suppose it did seem rather abrupt. Sam, would you mind introducing me to a friend?
2: His name's Enrico Catterin. Look, Doc, who sent you down here?
0: Nobody, Sam. I came of my own accord. Enrico, I suppose you're the new owner of the Marble Fawn now that Muggs Berendo has, resigned, shall we say?
1: Yes, that's right. What about it?
0: Oh, a great deal about it. Sam, did you know your sister was in trouble?
2: Harriet? What kind of trouble?
0: Very bad trouble, my boy. It seems that she'd been seeing a good deal of the late Muggs Berendo.
2: Harriet has been seeing Muggs Berendo? Oh, you're nuts. Harriet wouldn't have any part of him.
0: Indeed? Well, why do you suppose he's been calling on her at your house?
2: He hasn't. I'd have known it if he had.
0: Would you? Unfortunately, Sam, you've been spending entirely too much time away from home lately to appreciate what's been going on. For example, had you been home this evening, you would have known about Muggs Berendo committing suicide in Harriet's bedroom.
2: What the devil are you talking about?
0: Oh, yes, it's quite true. Muggs is there, all right, and quite dead.
1: Well, now, ain't that a shame? Why, when that story hits the newspaper...
0: That story isn't going to hit the newspapers, Enrico. Well, that is, when it does, there will be certain alterations. Now, suppose we all get into my car and return to the Miller home. It'll be necessary to identify the body,
1: well,
0: and then we can...
1: How do you like that? Danfield, I could use you in my organization. Yes, sir, you're just so dumb you don't know what the score is. My God, like...
0: Do I understand that you're refusing to accompany us to the Miller home, Enrico?
1: Danfield, you'll catch on quick. Yes, that's it. I'm refusing to accompany you.
5: As a matter of fact...
0: Mario.
5: You wanted me for something, Doc?
0: Yes, yes. I wonder if you might persuade Mr. Catron to take a short automobile ride with us.
5: Doc, you sure are a funny one. Sure, I think I can persuade... I'll fix it up, all right.
7: Keep away from me, you big gorilla. I got a gun here.
5: Ah, you hear that, Doc? He got a gun here. Funny fellow.
7: Now, wait a minute, Mario. I got something to say.
5: Oh, you got something to say.
7: Yes, so this... Oh, you want to play, huh?
5: You... This Enrico, he's a very funny fellow. He said they had something to say.
0: I see what you mean, Mario. Now, let's get going. This way, gentlemen.
5: Yeah, this way. You get inside, Mr. Enrico and Mario will help you. This way.
7: You think you're going to get away with this, you mug? But one of my boys finds
5: out. Shut up.
8: Sam. Oh, Sam, are you all right?
2: Sure, I'm all right. Why shouldn't I be? So what's this stuff about a guy committing suicide in your bedroom?
8: It's true, Sam. He did. I found him there. He'd written a suicide note, and then Dan said it was murder, and had the police arrest Doug.
2: Doug? Well, what did he have to do with it?
8: He didn't have a thing to do with it, not a thing. Sam Danfield, I'm going to wire Dad tonight and ask him to demand Doug's release at once. I think it's terrible that you've had Doug arrested.
0: Do you, Harriet? Well, that's a healthy sign. Ah, Miss Fairfax. Come in. Did you and Sergeant Plum get Douglas safely installed in jail?
9: Yes, he's there all right. But Sergeant Plum is pretty mad.
0: Mad? Why?
9: He says he can't arrest a man without evidence, and there isn't any evidence against Doug Spear. If he didn't know you so well, he'd be
0: good
9: pretty
0: old
9: mad.
0: Good Plum. Fortunately, we can depend on him. I hope you followed my further instructions, Miss Fairfax.
9: Yes. Sergeant Plum was glad of the chance. The police are raiding the Marble Farm nightclub right now.
7: Ready to... Say, what is this? Danfield, what kind of a gag do you think you're pulling?
5: You!
7: Shut up!
0: I hope the gag will prove successful, Enrico. Unless Sergeant Plum finds certain papers with Sam's name signed to them, I shall be greatly disappointed.
7: Why, you...
5: Shut up!
8: Certain papers with Sam's name signed to them? But, Dan, then you know about...
0: Yes, yes, indeed. I know all about the notes that Sam signed.
8: Well, why didn't you tell me?
0: Because I've been waiting for the real murderer of Mug Berendo to confess.
2: The real murderer? But I thought you said that Doug...
0: No, no. I merely asked Sergeant Plum to take Douglas into protective custody. You see, he knew too much.
8: Doug knew too much? About what?
0: About Muggs Berendo coming here to call on you, my dear. I'm afraid that if Enrico, for example, knew of the information Doug had acquired, it would be bad for Doug.
7: You're not kidding, brother.
5: Shut up, police.
2: That's a lie. Muggs never came here to call on Harriet.
0: Didn't he, Sam? Ask your sister.
2: Tell him, Harriet. Tell him it's a lie.
0: Well, my dear...
8: Well, Dan, if Douglas didn't shoot Muggs Berendo, who did it?
0: Well, the answer to that is obvious, my dear. You did.
8: I didn't. Oh, Dan, how can you think me capable of such a thing?
0: The facts, my dear, prove quite conclusively
2: that... The facts don't prove a thing. Harriet couldn't shoot anybody.
0: Oh, couldn't she, Sam? Let's review the facts. To begin with, Harriet was obviously lying when she called me and said that a strange man had committed suicide in her bedroom.
2: Why?
0: Because when I examined the gun, I found that the safety catch was on. Obviously, a man couldn't shoot himself and then snap the safety catch on his gun, could he?
2: Why does that prove that Harriet was lying?
0: Secondly, the suicide note read, I can't stand it any longer. I've decided to end it all. Say goodbye to the gang.
2: Well?
0: Mark Berendo wouldn't write a note like that. What was it he couldn't stand? Whom did he want to say goodbye to, and to what gang?
2: What's that got to do with Harriet?
0: A great deal. He'd read that type of suicide note in newspapers and books. It's quite standard. Instinctively, she'd written down what she'd read.
2: That's crazy.
0: Oh, is it? Thirdly, the suicide note was written in pencil. Miss Fairfax and I searched the room and found no pencil, yet Harriet said she had touched nothing.
5: Hey, Doc, maybe this Muggs fellow, he swallowed the pencil after he wrote the note, eh?
7: A bright remark.
0: No, Mario. I hardly think that could have happened. Lastly, we found the pencil which Harriet used in her handbag, checked her fingerprints, and discovered it was she who had written the alleged suicide note.
2: You couldn't have. Harriet isn't capable of shooting anyone. She just wouldn't.
0: Unfortunately, Sam, people who seem incapable of murder are the very ones who are most frequently guilty. You see, in the study of the human mind...
2: You nuts. If you spent more time studying human beings and forgot their minds for a while, you might get somewhere. Harriet, for heaven's sake, tell this guy that you didn't.
8: I can't, Sam. It was I who wrote the note.
0: What?
8: They can prove I wrote it. It won't do any good to lie.
0: Thank you for saving us a lot of trouble, Harriet. Miss Fairfax, is Sergeant Plum waiting outside?
8: Yes, shall I get him?
0: I think you'd better. Tell him that Miss Miller has confessed to the murder of Muggs Berendo.
8: All right.
2: No, wait.
0: Well, Sam?
2: It wasn't Harriet. I can prove it.
0: Come, Sam. We've already proved
2: it. Listen to me. Let me finish. Harriet is trying to protect someone.
0: Who, Sam?
2: Me. She thinks I murdered Muggs.
8: No, Sam, no.
0: Well, did you, Sam?
2: I don't know. There was a fight at the Marble Faun. I was there. I had a gun.
1: Take it easy, kid.
8: Shut up.
2: I'm going to tell it all, Enrico. I don't care what happens to me. I'm not going to arrest my sister for something I did.
1: You open your mouth and
10: I'll... close to yours, or I'll put my foot in it.
0: Go on, Sam.
2: There were five of us mixed up in the fight. I had a gun. When the lights came back on, Muggs was dead. They said that I killed him. They told me not to worry, that they'd take care of everything. I didn't know what they'd done with the body. And then when Harriet said it was suicide...
10: You can't call you. I'm back here.
11: Look out, Mario. He's got a gun.
10: Who's got a gun?
0: In a moment, we return for the conclusion of Danger, Dr. Danfield. But first... for the conclusion of Danger, Dr. Danfield. It was Sam who prevented Enrico from causing anyone bodily harm. Fortunately, a later investigation, plus a bit of questioning from Sergeant Plum, revealed the fact that it was actually Enrico who had shot Muggs Berendo. In closing, I'd like to make mention of the fact that it was my knowledge of the workings of the human mind that actually
8: Dan.
0: Made this... Yes, Miss... Rusty?
8: Stop bragging. What you know about the human mind had nothing at all to do with the apprehension of Enrico.
0: I beg to differ, Rusty. Had I not been a student of human nature, it would have been impossible to force Sam into a confession.
8: Force him into a confession?
0: Why, of course. It was necessary to apprehend Muggs' murderer before the press got hold of the matter and Senator Miller's name was brought into the picture. There was absolutely no evidence against Enrico.
8: And there was plenty against Harriet.
0: Precisely. Sam had been gambling heavily at the Marble Faun. He signed notes in lieu of payment. Muggs had been using those notes to blackmail Harriet, threatening to create a scandal. The time Harriet paid, finally realizing there would be no end to the blackmailing, she threatened to go to the police. That's the reason why Muggs' body was deposited in her bedroom.
8: I see. And the only thing she could think of to do was to try and make Muggs' death look like suicide.
0: Quite.
8: All right. Now, what made you so sure that Enrico was involved in the murder?
0: Why, Rusty, that was ridiculously easy. When I suggested to Enrico that he was now the boss of the Mob Faun since Muggs had expired, he nodded quite casually and went on with the conversation.
8: Well?
0: Oh, Rusty, I'm surprised. How did Enrico know of Muggs' demise unless he was somehow involved in it? No one knew about it except you and me, Harriet and Mario.
8: Dan, I've got to break down and admit it. You're clever.
0: No, my dear, not clever. I merely work hard at understanding human nature. Well, shall we get on with our dictation?
8: No.
0: No.
8: Mm-hmm. I'd much rather have you work hard at understanding human nature.
0: I see what you mean, Miss Fairfax. I mean, Rusty. Would you mind stepping this way?

0: in the book of Isaiah, the 53rd chapter and the 5th verse.
1: Amen.
0: But he was wounded by our transgressions. He was bruised by our iniquities.
1: Amen.
0: The chastisement of our peace was upon him.
1: Amen.
0: And

0: He is mine. Glory, thank God.
1: Okay.
0: I'm reminded of how the story goes about Jesus. How he came in the world to save sinners from sin and to heal the sick. I remember how he went about Galilee doing good. How he went to the pool of Bethesda one day, found a poor lame man. Been there 38 years. Told him to take his bed and walk. When I think of the text,

drink it up. My pleasures are fulfilled. Then I think of Pilate's judgment hall. Then I think of Calvary. Makes me think about the song of the poet, Glory. Oh, glad.

not seeks you everywhere. Said you gotta beware, for black light not seeks you everywhere. You invite me to play your mixed up games. Then all at once came a sudden change. Things you

I have been in Europe for the last 6 months making a film called What's New Pussycat, starring Peter O'Toole and Peter Sellers and myself, in that order. And it's the first time in my life that I ever acted in anything like that. I have acted before, but I don't count it. Many, many years ago, I was in the nursery school play when I was a child. I played the part of Stanley Kowalski in the school play. We did Streetcar Named Desire, and I was one of the great five-year-old Stanleys. And I wrote the film, and it is an autobiographical movie. It's based on the experiences of a great ladies' man, and I... You're laughing. So it happens, on my honeymoon night, my wife stopped in the middle of everything to give me a standing ovation. Yeah, as a matter of fact, you should know the etymology of how I got to Europe in the first place, which is fascinating. I was appearing in Greenwich Village at a coffee house on Bleecker Street called the Integration Bagel Shop and Free Parlor. I was the master of ceremonies on the bill, you know. And I was on with weird Greenwich Village acts, you know, myself and an Eskimo vocalist who sang night and day 6 months at a time. You know? A little blonde girl who had a child by a future marriage, you know. Adorable. And in walks one night Mr. Feldman, a producer, and he just adored me on sight. He thought I was attractive and sensual and good-looking, you know, and just made for motion pictures. He's a little short man with red hair and glasses. And he asked me if I ever wrote anything before. I have been a television writer for years, and I wrote a three-act verse tragedy about a veterinarian faith healer who restores speech to a parrot, you know? And I also wrote a short story about my first year of marriage, which Alfred Hitchcock showed interest in for a while. And he flies me out to Europe, absolutely all expenses paid, TWA flight, you know, movie on the flight and everything, Irene Dunne in The Life of Amelia Earhart, you know, so, you know, sitting shaking on the plane, you know, and I meet a girl at my European analyst's. I have to explain this. I was going to a European analyst, and that meant a European boy could see my analyst for 6 months, you know, a neurotic exchange program. I invite her up to my hotel. I get all ready for our dinner date. You know, I anoint myself completely. I beat my body with olive branches. You know, and I throw an amber light on me to make me look really effective. And two little backlights to give me the illusion of three dimensions. You know. And a baby spot to pick out the brown in my eyes. I put on my mood music records, you know, my Arthur Godfrey Hawaiian music. She had invited me over to her place, but I didn't want to lug the lights and everything, you know, so. And, oh, I didn't dress properly. This was partially my fault. I know how to dress better now, but I was not a good dresser a short while ago. You don't wear argyle with dark blue. So I had on dark blue socks and an argyle suit. I look like a farmer, you know. And my radiator breaks and the hotel room is absolutely freezing. And I'm ashamed, you know, because she's going to come into a cold room. So I go into the bathroom and I turn on hot water in the shower, which is an old Brooklyn trick to heat the apartment. And hot water comes down and billows of steam come into the living room. And ice cold air is seeping in under the windowsill. And the two fronts meet in the living room. And it starts to rain in my hotel room. I'm standing there in the rain, and I did not do well with the girl. Europe, for me, as a matter of fact, was a series of near misses. I was at a cast party with our cast, and I was in the corner, and I was playing the vibes, very sexy, like a jazz musician, really up and down. And a great girl comes up behind me, but really elaborate, and she says to me, "You play vibes?" I say, "Yeah. It helps me sublimate my sexual tensions." She says, "Why don't you let me help you sublimate your sexual tensions?" So I figure, great, you know, here's a girl who plays vibes.
turn quickly and ask her out for a date. But Peter O'Toole, who's in the movie, asks her out first. Aces me out, you know. And she was a beautiful girl, so I said to her, could you bring a sister for me? And she did. Sister Maria Teresa. It was a very slow night, you know. We discussed the New Testament, gentlemen. We agreed that he was extremely well-adjusted for an only child.

0: record at what?
1: All right, to me, mate.
0: Hands on. Not a front.
1: That's for $16 an hour, I saw it.
0: 16?
1: 20 to that.

There we go. Hey, that's Lanny Flowers with My Street. Before that, Vintage Yell, Go Down Swinging, Lanny Flowers, the Spider Pop Records. Vintage Yell is Mesquite Street Records. And the Flumes, Tail Lights in the Highway. Hey, let's keep going. We got a pre-show for John Lightning because we're getting tired of waiting for him.

There we go. Hey, Bonnie Raitt, you got it. Cover, The Artwoods, These Boots Are Made for Walking. Another cover, The Chicks, the formerly Dixie Chicks, The Mighty Quinn. Another cover, Dwight Yoakam, I'm Tired of Waiting. That's right, we're getting tired of waiting for John, but we've got a few minutes more, so let's keep going. Let's see if these jingles actually work.

0: There we go. Hey, the group is called High on Stress, and the song is called House of Cards. We got John Lightning coming up in a matter of moments.
1: What a dickhead, John Lightning.
0: Hey, I got to get out of here. So, hey, listen, let's call the cops, only because John Lightning is coming up next on all of these 11L Radio New York International stations, I think. There we go. Minor fuck-ups. What the heck? Hey, John.